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2: Last thing I need for you to do is, you know, be distracted and walk on the tracks and get run over by a train, all right?
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2: I got you.
3: 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My mom's asking for you, actually.
2: Hello, this is Officer Murray.
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2: Hi. Yes.
5: Okay, you get the point. Those officers clearly were oozing with systemic racism, weren't they? I'm a former federal prosecutor. I'm co-host of The View. My son went to Harvard. That's called black privilege. We come back. If illegal aliens are determined to be invaders, wouldn't the law allow their children to now be ineligible for birthright citizenship? Senator from Indiana makes that argument. 888-971-SAGE. Do not leave town.

0: With SRN News, I'm Keith Peters in Washington. Tropical storm Bertha has formed along the Gulf Coast. Bertha is the second named storm of the Atlantic hurricane season. The slow-moving storm emerged Monday evening and is centered about 110 miles south of Panama City, Florida. It's expected to move near or along the northern Gulf Coast in coming days, bringing heavy rainfall to parts of the Florida Panhandle and the coasts of Alabama, Mississippi, and Louisiana as it churns westward towards Texas. Senator Darlene Graham announced she's running for a full term in her late brother Lindsey Graham's Senate seat. She shared her decision with Fox News Channel's Sean Hannity in an interview set to air later tonight. On Wall Street, the Dow down by 307 points, the S&P lower by 14. More details at SRNNews.com.
1: 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Highs in the high 70s, which is much better.
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0: 888-971-SAGE, 888-971-7243. I am Larry Elder. We are Salem News Channel. 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RFK Jr. was texting with Mark Ruffalo, crazy lefty, the other day, and says he's got a huge, serious case of TDS, number 30.
1: I was texting with Mark Ruffalo the other day. He's very mad at me.
2: Okay. Incredible Hulk?
1: Yeah, Incredible Hulk. He's got really bad Trump derangement syndrome. And he said, one of the things he said, you're working for the stupidest man in America. Now, you can say a lot about Trump, and a lot of Democrats believe, yeah, he's stupid. And I actually at one point believe that. I believe he's very superficial. He's probably never read a book. But now that I know him, he is like an encyclopedic mind. He knows everything. He knows about music. He has these incredible, and about the musicians, he is incredibly eclectic. He loves music. He loves theater. He knows everything about sports. He can out-talk you, and you know, on every sport. He knows everything about Wall Street, who made their money, how they made the money, what the deals look like. And then he knows foreign policy. One time when I was on his plane with him, we started talking about troop strength in Syria and Iran and Israel and Jordan. Mm-hmm. And he's got a very beautiful hand, and he drew a perfect picture of the Mideast with all the countries. And he put the troop strength on every border of all those countries. Now that's something.
0: Right. So he's not completely stupid, I guess. Let's do this again tomorrow, guys. Love you. God bless.
3: 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Mamba out.
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8: With SRN News, I'm Keith Peters in Washington. The White House says President Trump is switching planes again. He's back to the old Air Force One.
9: Press Secretary Caroline Leavitt says the new Air Force One is perfectly safe, but will receive additional upgrades and enhancements. President Trump had earlier said,
10: they're going to be sending it in They'll have it be maxed out. It'll take about a month.
9: The president's use of the new red, white, and navy blue aircraft faced scrutiny, not only because it was gifted by Qatar, but also because it appears to be equipped with some of the same missile detection and countermeasure systems as the older jets. Earlier this month, the president left the NATO summit in Turkey on the older, baby blue Air Force One, stopped at a base in the UK, and then swapped back onto the new plane. Ed Donahue, Washington.
8: On Wall Street, the Dow down by 307 points, the NASDAQ dropped 12. 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
12: 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That's right. Just tell your smart speaker to play The Patriot Minneapolis. If you're at home, try it right now. See what happens. From the B&M Tree Service, a weather center, I'm happy to tell you that the temperatures are coming down a little bit. Not crazy amount, but highs are in the high 70s tomorrow, which, based on what we've had, we will take. Especially when those golfers from the 3M Open are in town. Don't want them to be sweating bullets out there.
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4: With SRN News, I'm Keith Peters in Washington. The British military said a tanker came under attack early Tuesday in the Strait of Hormuz off Oman, the latest assault to target shipping in the strategic waterway. The United Kingdom Maritime Trade Operations Center said the ship reported over the radio it had been hit by an unknown projectile. Two other ships were attacked in the Strait over the last day, with Iran's paramilitary Revolutionary Guard claiming those assaults. Tropical storm Bertha has formed along the Gulf Coast. Bertha is the second named storm of the Atlantic hurricane season. The slow-moving storm emerged Monday evening and is centered about 110 miles south of Panama City, Florida. On Wall Street, the Dow down by 307 points, the NASDAQ dropped 12, the S&P lower by 14. This is SRN News.
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12: 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Scary stuff. 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
1: SRN News, I'm Jason Walker. The United States identifying the two soldiers killed in action in the war with Iran. Defense Department says 25-year-old First Lieutenant Tyler James Feehan of Hawaii and 19-year-old Private Isabella Gonzalez of Texas killed in Jordan while defending against Iranian missile and drone attacks. U.S. military has carried out a 10th consecutive night of strikes on Iran to reopen the Strait of Hormuz. Central Command says the strikes aim to degrade Iranian military capabilities that are used to attack commercial vessels. Federal judge has ordered Paramount and Warner Brothers Discovery to halt their $81 billion merger for at least 2 weeks, allowing states that are challenging this deal a little more time to see that their case gets through the court. This is SRN News.
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0: Sankey explains that school presidents around the league are very frustrated and are now considering significant changes. Federal judge has ordered Paramount and Warner Brothers Discovery to halt their $81 billion merger for at least a couple of weeks, allowing states that are challenging the deal more time to see their case through court. President Trump imposing 50% tariffs on most Canadian goods, declaring Canada has unfairly discriminated against American automobiles, dairy products, and booze. This is SRN News.
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1: Have you gotten your ghost bed mattress yet, folks? I'm quite serious. Have you tried it yet? May I ask you politely, what are you waiting for? You have 101 nights to try it all summer long and into the fall. And if you decide to return it, there's no hassle whatsoever. I mean, seriously? Do you really?

0: Hello, everybody. I can't believe the program's over in 4.5 minutes. That's crazy. For decades, Americans have been holding physical gold in retirement accounts like me because they've diversified as a hedge against inflation, against geopolitical turmoil, against all kinds of problems. You know, you want to have the ability to take physical gold and take it with you as a long-term store of value. What do you really own? How is it positioned in today's market? 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And while you're at it, get your free gold and silver guide. All you have to do is ask for it. It's a great company. I love that company, as a matter of fact. Let's go to Ron, Garland, Texas. Ron, how are you, buddy? The great WBAP.
1: Good evening.
0: Yes, sir.
1: First of all, whoever puts that music together, y'all do a great job on that, because I'm sitting there listening to y'all, I'm listening to some good
0: music.
1: Well,
0: I kind of pick about 90%, Mr. Producer about 10%, but he's the one who lines it all up so beautifully.
1: Yeah, well, y'all do a good job. You know, I'm old school music, so that's a lot
0: Me
1: of
0: too.
1: It, you know. I figured Mr. Levine, you're probably, I'm guessing, around 67, 68 years old. I'm 67 years old this coming month, and just this past month, my wife, we were going to be married 44 years, she passed away of dementia.
0: Oh, my goodness. So, I'm sorry.
1: I was her caretaker. Thank you, sir. Thank you.
0: And that's hard work, so you must have loved her a lot.
1: My God. Oh, man. I did. We had been married 44 years this October, and I watched her take her last breath, but... You know, she's in a better place, you know, so I'm fine, you know,
0: I
1: love her every day, but anyway, you know, but, I've been listening to you ever since, Donald Trump, come down that escalator and you started talking about him because I'd never heard of you before. I'm not a political person whatsoever, you know, I'm not going to say I love Donald Trump. I mean, I do to a point. I voted for him all three times.
0: Right.
1: I go along with anything that he says. The man is always three steps ahead of everybody else, it seems like.
0: Right.
1: You know, just real quick, though, you know, I just don't understand where all this madness comes from because we're almost the same age. I mean, it's like these people are trying to take our happiness away, even with the kids. I mean, when I was a kid, I mean, we had fun as a kid.
0: Yeah.
1: Nowadays, they're worried if they're a goddamn boy or a girl, for God's sakes. That's pushed down the throat. And I just want, the only thing that I can figure out, and I told you screening this, I was holding this past Friday, and we had some kind of technical glitch.
0: Ron, I got 15 seconds.
1: Okay, just real quick.
0: Listen to me. I can't. Do me a favor. Call tomorrow. I like you. I want you to finish. I'm sorry you lost your wife. That's a terrible thing. I want to salute all you heroes out there. I got to run. And God bless each and every one of you. And thank you for being here. We'll do this again tomorrow. Have a good evening.
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5: In 1862, Abraham Lincoln signed the Morrill Act, helping states create colleges focused on agriculture, mechanics, science, and practical education. The principle was not centralized control, it was opportunity. Lincoln's Morrill Act reminds us that America can support education without surrendering education to Washington. Why did it matter? Because a free nation needs citizens equipped to work, build, steward, and govern themselves. Scripture gives work a sacred weight. In Genesis, God placed man in the garden to work it and to keep it. Proverbs honors the one who works his land. Paul warns against idleness and calls believers to earn their bread. Why does that still matter today? Because education should form capable people under God, not dependent subjects under bureaucracy.
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7: With SRN News, I'm Jason Walker. It is never easy to lose American troops, and this is no different. United States losing two more heroes as the military has identified the soldiers killed in action in the war in Iran. Defense Department says 25-year-old First Lieutenant Tyler James Feehan of Hawaii and 19-year-old Private Isabella Gonzalez of Texas were killed in Jordan while defending against Iranian missile and drone attacks. United States military, meanwhile, has carried out its 10th consecutive night of strikes on Iran to reopen the Strait of Hormuz. Central Command says those strikes aim to, quote, degrade Iranian military capabilities that are used to attack commercial vessels. This is SRN News.
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7: 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I know it's July. I know you've got a lot of other things on your mind. I know you're thinking, oh, I got to do all the things. That's okay. Can you just take a couple of minutes out and send a Bible to someone who needs it? Michael Woolworth is back with us. Michael, we're talking about places all over the globe, several different continents.
8: Well, I want to take you to Addis Ababa, Ethiopia, in eastern Africa. You've got this clip from Pastor DeWesse here. A little background, otherwise this really wouldn't make a lot of sense. But he is one of those that 40 years ago, Kevin, lost about 30 family members to the Ethiopian famine. You remember this? About 1 million people lost their lives. That led to what? Michael Jackson's We Are the World. But that's the context from where this Pastor DeWesse is there in Ethiopia, Africa. But he has this, I call it really a profound statement to make. We often think in Africa, what's their greatest need? Food, right? Clean water. No, he says what? It is the spiritual nourishment that comes only from the Word of God.
9: We have a great need. We don't need food in the church. The 800,000 Christians in this land do not need food from you. but they are only crying out that you give them the word of God. And whoever comes our way and is able to give us a Bible, it will be a great blessing. It will be better than giving us food to eat.
8: Yeah, you know, there's a great need for food, water. I mean, I can tell you as a global ministry, our paths often cross with organizations, both NGOs and Christian, that do that very, very well. I'll never diminish the need for that. But again, as Pastor DeWesse, boots on the ground, is saying, what is it? It's the Word of God. As people leave the grips of Sunni Islam, as they leave witchcraft, all the pagan beliefs and practices that are part of that that great big continent, they often have what? A caricature of Christianity. It's half right. It's all wrong. They know very little of Jesus. They need to be able to read about the God who loves them. And that is the plea of Pastor DeWesse today. But I want to tell you a quick story of a woman by the name of Dorcas, who is just outside of Addis Ababa, Ethiopia. She's part of that man's congregation. Her husband was murdered, Kevin, by members of the Al-Shabaab terrorist cell that absolutely ruled the day there in that part of Ethiopia. Now, that left her a widow with three young children. Now, listen, her story is one of desperation, too. When her husband was murdered, she was seeking answers. Somebody said, look, there's an evangelistic meeting that's happening. Bible League was the organization behind that. Kevin, she walked 2 hours each way, 2 hours each way to be a part of that evangelistic meeting. She would give her life to Christ, would become a believer that evening, walk those two hours back to her children, right? And is now wanting to raise them in the ways of the Lord. So again, this is a woman whose future is incredibly uncertain, right, in a part of the world where, as a believer, she faces groups like the Al-Shabaab terrorist cell, right, that murdered her husband. Again, this is not somebody asking for our pity or for our protection today. She's praying for what? It is the precious Word of God. It happens at $5 a Bible. How many will you send today?
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1: With SRN News, I'm Jason Walker. Senator Darlene Graham says she is going to run for a full term in her late brother Lindsey Graham's Senate seat. She was sworn in last week to fulfill the remaining months of her brother's term, which ends in January. Authorities say five people have died in a river in Ohio after several of them went back into the water to assist another person who was struggling. Rescue crews began searching the water and found all five victims. A new study finds highway deaths are declining in the U.S. and around the world. Global road deaths fell more than 30% from 1990 to 2023. In America, officials say fatalities peaked at 43,000 in 2021 and dropped to 36,000 just last year. This is SRN News.
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11: 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And now, from the Connors and Sullivan Broadcast Studios, the man who is not what he wants to be, but is way grateful that he's not who he used to be, here, the Kevin!
16: 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It's That Kevin Show, thatkevinshow.com for all things related. And as we kick off a new week, I want to circle back because the White House sent me some stuff over the weekend that I thought was useful. And I just want to re-examine some things, and I put all of this in documented print form over at townhall.com if you want to see for yourself. I would love for you to read it and to pass it on if you feel like it would be helpful to people that you're speaking with, etc. But I feel like it's important to point this out. I have said for the longest time on this show that voter integrity is the most important issue we face as a nation. If we don't have reliable elections that are trustworthy, that are transparent, that are honest, we don't have a country. Whatever we think we have is going to be anything other than what we actually do have. So when the president took the primetime address last week, and before the FIFA World Cup and, you know, the British Open and all the stuff this weekend that was so big. Before all that happened, he took this 9 o'clock hour on Thursday and he addressed the nation. And half of our news media thought it was so important that they didn't even carry it. And those who didn't carry it largely didn't even report on it. And this is the thing. If they're going to ignore something that important, that's significant, that newsworthy, you shouldn't watch them. If CNN and MS Now and ABC and NBC and CBS say, you know what, we don't need you to watch, then don't. Don't give them your viewership. Watch networks that are actually carrying the news and what's happening. Salem News Channel, I would just beg of you, is a wonderful alternative to those, and I would beg of you to check it out. But for years, we have been told to trust the process. We've been told to trust the intelligence community. Trust the experts who assured us that America's elections were the most secure in history and that anyone who questioned them was a conspiracy nut, a threat to democracy, or even worse. And last week, we found out exactly how much that trust was worth. Lot of nothing. Big, fat lot of nothing. On Thursday night, President Trump stood in the East Room and released a mountain of newly classified intelligence. Material that, by his own account, had never been shared with him while he was in the Oval Office the first time, and should have been, as the Commander-in-Chief, and never shared with the American people at all. But the documents describe a Chinese Communist Party operation that acquired the personal data of 220 million American voters. Here's what they acquired. Names, addresses, phone numbers, party affiliations. This was not some hack on some obscure database. This is the largest known compromise of U.S. voter information in history. Gathered not by some greedy corporation, but by a hostile foreign power with every incentive to use it. And the people whose job it was to tell us that this happened chose not to tell us. Buried in the documents is a message from an intelligence analyst describing how the president's daily brief was deliberately massaged to keep election-related material away from him. An FBI official in a separate exchange casually described running what she called a shadow government inside the bureau. These aren't President Trump's words. These are the words of the officials themselves describing what they did in their own internal communications. And now they sit in black and white for the entire country to read. Predictably, at the time, the reaction was normal from the usual chorus. And they began to shrug. Nothing new here, they say. We already knew adversaries tried to interfere. Move along. That response should insult anyone who has a brain working in their head. There is a categorical difference between the general, decades-old understanding that, quote, foreign powers probe our systems. There's a world of difference between that and specific hard evidence that a specific adversary specifically successfully harvested the specific personal data of specifically two-thirds of the specific American electorate. And that the specific people responsible for telling us that it happened chose instead to be silent. Joe Biden's official margin in Georgia in 2020 was 11,779 votes. A number of Democrats and the press have treated as sacred that number ever since. Oh, he had 11,779 votes more than Trump. But hearings before the Georgia State Election Board and the House Judiciary Committee have surfaced a detail that conveniently gets dropped from that story. Roughly 315,000 tabulator tapes out of Fulton County came back without signatures required to certify them as accurate. The Secretary of State's office in Georgia called it a clerical error. Maybe. But when the paperwork meant to verify a batch of votes, 315,000, doesn't exist, that batch hasn't been verified. It's been assumed. It was said to be verified. It was called verified, but it wasn't verified. A margin of 11,779 doesn't survive contact with 315,000 unverified tapes. If the process can't produce the signature that says the votes are what officials claim they are, the honest standard is to set them aside until it can. Not to certify first and explain later. And let me just add, they certified first, said there was nothing to explain, and only were forced to explain it later when you had the Georgia State Election Board and the House Judiciary Committee looking into it. None of this requires anyone to relitigate who won in 2020. That's the deflection critics keep reaching for, and it's a tell. The president didn't make those claims about outcomes. He was pointing at infrastructure, voting machines, ballot counting systems that intelligence assessments say remain vulnerable right now. China, Russia, Iran, North Korea, along with Homeland Security Review, turned up roughly 278,000 non-citizens on the voter rolls of just four states. In just four states, there were 278,000 non-citizens. Four states! The ones that refuse to hand over their files are the obvious next question, and it's one reporters covering the story seem strangely uninterested in asking. This is why the president is right to demand that the Director of National Intelligence, the Justice Department, the FBI, and the CIA find out exactly how this information was kept from him and from the country, and why Congress should move on the Save America Act rather than let this fate fade into the next news cycle. Which is precisely what the people who buried this information for years are counting on. Americans don't need to be told what to think about our own elections by the same institutions that just got caught hiding the truth from us. We need receipts. This week, for the first time, we got some. The next move belongs to Congress and to a press corps that has a choice to make. Report what's actually in the documents or spend the next several weeks doing exactly what the declassified emails describe, managing a story instead of telling it. Friends, that press conference was of supreme importance for everything I just laid out, and I've got it all documented at townhall.com. You can go to thatkevinshow.com and click on the most recent column, and it'll all be there. thatkevinshow.com. Go read it for yourself. Pass it on to people that are cynical about the questions concerning our voting systems. Kevin McCullough coming right back. You know when you've been struggling with a decision, but you just finally have that eye-popping moment that says you're going to decide now? That hit me when I saw the number 266 on my bathroom scale. Kevin McCullough here. I didn't want to be at that number. At 56 years old, I want to be lean. I want to be active. I want to be healthy for my kids. And so I committed to doing something about it. And that's why 2 weeks ago, I started my PhD weight loss. PhD weight loss and nutrition is an incredible program. It is one of the most easy programs I've ever done. And I will tell you, in 2 weeks, I am down almost 11 pounds. 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

0: welcome back. It's Money Monday. You know, we're talking about money every Monday, and I appreciate you being with us. And Hillary Kramer's back with us. What are we looking at this week? You've got some real winners here.
1: I do. What you have to realize is that we can't look in the rearview mirror, right? We have to drive looking forward. And for a long time, we had companies like Netflix that continue to do really well. But all of a sudden, subscriber growth, for example, I'm going to give you an example. Subscriber growth at Netflix is slowing. So always think about that. Companies do change. They always do. Now, let me give you some really good companies. First, let's talk about Ford. Yeah, Ford. Detroit Ford. Okay, look, I've had some debates with Charles about this on Fox. I say take this over 4% dividend yield, a company that is in a world, the United States, where the average truck age is almost 15 years old. The average passenger vehicle age is about 14 and a half years old, which means these cars have to be replaced. The trucks have to be replaced. Ford is doing a incredible job with their fleet management, bringing in new clients. They have also gone and they have not given up on being a competitor of Tesla and having electric vehicles. And I want everyone to consider Ford and consider what they're doing with pricing, how they're going to maintain competitiveness. And remember, in 2008, 2009, when the whole world was melting down, there were only two companies, Subaru and Ford, that made it just fine because the quality of their product.
0: That's right. And they did not take government subsidies. Everybody else did.
1: Exactly. And now Ford has this Maverick, which is kind of like everyone wants a truck, but not everyone can have like this big, huge truck. So they have the Maverick. There's still the F-150, the F-250, the F-350, okay, the Ford Ranger. Ford has so many products, but they also have something they do now, which is subscription revenue. It's called Ford Pro. So they've gone into technology themselves where they can provide subscription-based revenue for different products and different aspects of the car that the same way like Apple's made their money on subscription revenue rather than you buy a product, you buy a piece of equipment and you put it in and then you own it. And I can talk more next week about Ford Pro, but it's very interesting that the industrial world has said, hey, let's duplicate what the technology people are doing.
0: Gotta love
1: right?
0: that. Yeah.
1: Okay. Let me also mention another one, Citigroup. Citigroup, I really like. C is the ticker symbol. There's a $30 billion buyback. That alone is going to support the price. When Citigroup reported their earnings, of course, they were phenomenal, but the stock didn't really catch a bid like it should have. So it's a good buying point right now for Citi. Citi has improved on everything from credit quality to servicing their consumer, their commercial clients. When I say credit quality, I'm talking about not having the defaults. They know what they're doing. They know how to evaluate their clients and make sure, because that's what everyone worries about in an environment where rates go up and there might be affordability issues or a K-shaped recovery. Look, it's a lot of people have a lot of money and done really well. And it's amazing what this administration has done. There are also those that if they hadn't had money in the market or didn't have money to put in the market, or depending what arenas they were in, they haven't been able to catch up. So I think a company like Citigroup is able to serve every American, and I really love it. Now, here's another one for you. It's called Lazard, L-A-Z. It's kind of interesting. A Democrat, Peter Orszag, is Lazard's CEO. Remember Peter Orszag? He was the wonder kid who worked for Bill Clinton, and he was the one who did the office of economics and budgeting.
0: Okay.
1: And then he very quickly went to Wall Street, picked him up because he's such a pro at that, but he's also good at bringing clients. So Lazard is like a boutique investment bank. Boutique meaning it's small. They do mergers and acquisition and restructuring and capital structure advice. They also manage money. Lazard manages $265 billion of assets, so they have recurring income. They get, let's say, 1% of that a year, and then anything they make on it, maybe they get 5% or 10% of the profit on the $265 billion. So if they don't make any money on it, they still get their fee. paid out. Net revenue, $3.1 billion. And what I really love about Lazard is they know how to go international. They understand geopolitical uncertainties, and they know how to do things like go into countries that need new airports built and to help do project finance that way. And they do restructuring, and they always work with the government if they can. I really love it. But again, these smaller banks, you know, are just phenomenal. Now, here's one I want to talk about is Goldman Sachs, which reported incredible second quarter earnings last week. And the stock has just continued to rise. It has gone up so much. GS, Goldman Sachs, they're the gold standard. Revenue for the quarter was $20 billion. They made $6.6 billion. Just like, that's just profit. Return on equity, 23%. But more than anything, Goldman advised on $1.2 trillion of M&A deals, and they made a lot of money, Goldman Sachs, on SpaceX and bringing SpaceX public, because a certain percentage just gets paid out to the investment bank that brings them public. Okay, so those IPOs are really strong, really mean a lot. You know, so I love Goldman. I love Lazard. I think Evercore EVR is something very similar to Lazard. They do a lot. They're a real pure play advisory and restructuring. So if high rates and we have some bankruptcies, Evercore knows how to go in and turn things around really quickly. But they can also do mergers and acquisitions and all of that. So those are my stocks for you for today.
0: Yeah.
1: I'm going to have a whole bunch of new ones, but I wanted to really highlight that there's definitely a rotation into different kinds of companies. Some of the traditional semiconductors, you know, they're being ignored or sold off because, you know, the cycle, but there's still demand for memory. You know, we've talked about companies like SanDisk and Western Digital. So those are still good ones to own. But hey, if you want over a 4% dividend yield, go and buy Ford. I don't think there's much downside there. So if you get 4% or 4+% and the stock goes up 5% over the course of the year, you know what? You made almost 10% on your money, and you've bought American. Stay American, buy American. God bless
0: you. Well, since you mentioned it a couple of weeks ago, I've been telling everybody about Campbell's, and I still love them because they're still over 7% on their dividend yield. All right, Hillary Kramer, follow her on LinkedIn. Hillary Kramer, one L and a K. Hillary Kramer, LinkedIn, go and follow her there. And Hillary, we will talk to you again soon.
1: I look forward to it.
0: Thank you. Kevin McCullough coming right back. Don't go away.
2: Stick around for more of That Kevin next.
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11: Thank you very much for supporting Bibleic. Can you give to this ministry? You are touching life. I've seen people being changed by reading the scripture. There are those who have been looking for the scripture for a number of years. Buying a Bible, giving a Bible to somebody is the greatest gift you can give somebody in life.
0: That's well said, and it's done by a Bible League worker that's in the field, but he is expressing true gratitude for doing what these people ask more than anything else. They don't ask for governments to change or for situations to be manipulated or impacted in that way. If God wishes to do that, they'll be grateful, but what they ask for is the Bible to give them the strength to do that. Michael Woolworth, lots of people are participating, and we want to say thank you to some today.
12: Well, and the man Abel is an evangelist. He walks through a village, Kevin. People will pull on his shirt sleeve and say, Abel, is my Bible coming today? I mean, Kevin, that's how desperate they
0: no
12: are.
0: No pressure,
12: really.
0: Abel.
12: Yeah. So again, I'm so grateful for listeners like Barbara of Brooklyn, who said, I'm in at 13 Bibles. Ruth of the Bronx said, Michael, Kevin, count me in, making a $500 investment to put Bibles into the empty waiting hands of 100 believers that we know by name at Bible League. And really, Kevin, we really want that to be of comfort to the listener today. You know, we don't just go into a village, drop a box of Bibles, pray that there's takers, right? These are people that we know by name at Bible League. They've come to saving faith. They've come through a weekly Bible study. Somebody invited them in their village, sometimes deep in the bush of Africa. Maybe it's a big city like Beijing, China, right? But then they go through that study with maybe 15 to 20 others over an eight to week period. And at the end of that, as they say, we want to follow Jesus. We're there to provide a Bible in their own language at a level they can understand. That's important to know because, you know, we have had people rush down to the station when we've done these campaigns, Kevin, and they're excited. Why? They heard us talk about the incredible need and they're moved to action. But, you know, they went in the basement and pulled out a box of old pew Bibles, right? Rushed down to the station. The problem is if you're a Mandarin speaker or you speak Quechua in the Andes Mountains or on the continent of Africa, maybe the Oromo language in Ethiopia, right? An English Bible does you no good. That's the heavy lifting that God has charged Bible League with. We'll provide the Bible in the language of the receiver. We're simply asking you today to step into the stories of these waiting believers and send them exactly what they're praying for, and that is the Bible. Let me just mention a couple of those as we round out segment here. Kareem is in his 30s, was beaten by Sunni Muslims when he became a believer in the Middle East. He simply wants to raise his children to know and love the Lord. He's praying for a Bible in the Arabic language. Andrea's 25. She lives in Venezuela, near the capital of Caracas. When a friend of the family introduced her to the hope of the gospel, her entire family, part of a religious cult, said, we want nothing to do with you now that you follow Jesus. But Andrea, Kevin, has been trained by Bible League. She's gone on to lead 20 to Christ. She's praying for Spanish language Bible. So again, you mentioned that miracle multiplier, right? You put a Bible in the hands of a hungry believer. What do they do? Very quickly introduce others to the hope of the gospel. So again, be a part of this. We want to do this for just north of 10,000 waiting believers. And Kevin, it happens with every call and with every click today.
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14: With SRN News, I'm Jason Walker. King Charles III has accepted the resignation of former Prime Minister Keir Starmer at Buckingham Palace.
15: In a statement, the palace said the king was, quote, graciously pleased to accept Starmer's resignation. Starmer was accompanied by his wife, Victoria. Keir Starmer served 2 years as the sixth British Prime Minister since Brexit, after such notable figures as Margaret Thatcher, Tony Blair, Boris Johnson, and David Cameron, who stepped down immediately following the Brexit vote. Andy Burnham has officially become the seventh prime minister in a decade after accepting assent from King Charles at Buckingham Palace.
14: That is reporter Bernie Bennett. Major powwow in Shanghai as China's leading technology companies have showcased hundreds of cutting-edge products at the World AI Conference. On site, everything from advanced robotics to artificial intelligence systems. This is SRN News.
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25: War escalating in Iran, but is there a glimmer of hope for a resumption of peace talks, or are we in for a prolonged conflict? We'll discuss on the show today. Vice President J.D. Vance and his wife, Usha, have welcomed their new baby into the world, Alec Neil Vance. Now, J.D. is the first vice president to have a child born in office since Schuyler Colfax in 1870. And how fast do you think you can run 1 mile? Well, maybe it depends on what's chasing you. You won't believe the speed of the new world record holder, and we'll tell you about that in just a moment. Today is Monday, July the 21st. We broadcast live today from the heart of Middle America, Louisville, Kentucky. On this day, an easy call for the day, July 20th, 1969, the day that America did something that no civilization in human history had ever done. We landed on the moon. Now, just 8 years earlier, President Kennedy had challenged the nation to go do that, not because it was easy, he said, but because it was hard. And on this day, nearly 650 million people gathered around their televisions to watch Neil Armstrong and Buzz Aldrin fulfill that promise. Now, Armstrong would become the first human being to set foot on another world. The lunar module touched down in the Sea of Tranquility after a tense descent that left only seconds of fuel remaining. And then came one of the most iconic moments in the history of our country, and indeed, the history of the world. Cut five.
26: Very, very fine grained as you get close to it. It's almost like a powder. Ground mass is very fine. I'm going to step off the limb. That's one small step for man, one giant leap for mankind. Oh, that looks beautiful to me. It has a stark beauty all its own.
25: I want you to understand what a great country in which you live. America left footprints on the moon in 1969. They still don't have air conditioning over in Europe today. So today's history lesson is a reminder that freedom, ingenuity, and a little American audacity can often accomplish the impossible. Speaking of great feats, and this is a credit to our European brothers and sisters, a Scotsman, Josh Kerr, has run the fastest mile in human history, did it this weekend. I want you to take a listen and a look at this, cut number four.
2: Josh, world record ahead of you. 3:43.19, don't forget. Here he goes. I think he's going to do it. Keep going, Josh. Keep going, Josh. It's a world record. Get him.
25: Do you understand how fast this man was running? He ran a mile in 3:42.66. That is an average speed of 16.2 miles per hour. He ran over 16 miles per hour for 3:42. Now, next time you're at the gym, if your treadmill goes that high, I want you to try running 16 miles an hour for 10 seconds. And let us know how that goes for you. Congratulations to Josh Kerr, breaking the 27-year record for the fastest mile. 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And I hope you will soon be sharing your story of Relief Factor with us. More news, in fact, more sports news. The World Cup came to an end last night. Spain defeated Argentina 1-0. It took them 105 minutes. To score one single time. Now, to my eye, the best thing about this tournament is that all of these people from around the world came to the United States, and they realized after traveling around what a great country that we live in. They hear nothing but negativity from the left about America. And yet, when you come here and you experience it, you realize that, yep, we do, in fact, live in the greatest country on the face of the earth. So the World Cup is over. You all can go back to not caring about soccer for another 4 years. Reviewing the weekend's political news, it appears the Democrats in Maine have just about completed their anti-democratic coup to find a new Senate candidate up there. It appears that Troy Jackson has the support necessary to lock up the Democratic nomination. Now, I want you to remember, Democrats in Maine actually voted for Graham Plattner. Wasn't even close in their party primary. And then the party forced him to drop out of the race when his poll numbers began to drop. Jackson, like Plattner before him, pretends to be a working-class Mainer, but in fact is simply a creature, a creation of politics. Seems to me Susan Collins remains in a strong position to retain her seat up there in Maine. Over in Michigan, the Democratic primary between Abdul Al-Sayed and Haley Stevens is getting chippy. August 4th is Election Day to see which of these Democrats will run against the Republican there, Mike Rogers. This is a Senate race. Bernie Sanders and AOC rallied for Al-Sayed this weekend. This race is another example where Democrats are being overtaken by socialist Marxist radicals. I explained and debated this issue on CNN Sunday morning. Now, the other voice you'll hear in this clip is a former communications staffer for AOC. Take a listen to Cut 6.
3: I think to boil this down to just insurgent versus establishment overlooks what many of these people are running on. They're simply beyond insurgency here. I mean, you've got people out there winning primaries that want to abolish borders, abolish ICE, abolish prisons, abolish the police, abolish the United States Senate. This is well outside the bounds of normal political discourse, and it's all happening in the Democratic Party. I don't think the Democratic Party leadership understands. They've already been overwhelmed, and it's just a matter of time before these views become the mainstream platform, and that's what they're going to end up running on in 2028 as well.
5: Like I said, put privatized Social Security, mm-hmm. put that in the stock market and see how it does. If it crashes,
3: would have done great if they done it back in 05.
5: Until it doesn't, right? Until it doesn't, which is what happened in the 1930s when people were struggling. And I think that's what we're seeing right now is a moment sort of like we had in the 1930s in America, where people are tired of the way things are going for them, and we're going to see a transformation in the way our politics is done, and hopefully we'll see a Democrat.
3: I agree, the anti-Jewish rhetoric, it does remind me of the 1930s. I couldn't agree with you more.
5: There is no question that the anti-fascism is also rising, and the fascists were on our shore back then. And what we're committed to now is fighting what? Socialists? I mean, the idea of having healthcare that everyone
3: communist, socialist, very antithetical to the American system.
5: Are they same or are they different? Because I think socialism, TVA, where I'm from, East Tennessee, was built by socialism. The TVA was built by it. Oak Ridge was built by it. Factories were built by it. Alcoa.
3: Built by socialism?
5: America, absolutely. Government workers, 90% of the people that built those
3: things. Having a government is not the same as having socialism.
5: Well, so if it's not the government doing the work and the government building things for the people and then keeping ownership of it, if that's not what socialism is, then what is it? You tell me. If it's not direct employees building the
3: new subway. You're saying any level of or any amount of government is socialism.
5: I think your guys are, actually.
3: We're not the
5: ones that label all this stuff.
3: You have a whole faction of your party called Democratic Socialists of America who are running on things well beyond basic government services. They're running on absolute and total radical anarchy that is antithetical to the American
6: system. Let me just ask you, let's not take the most extreme members of the DSA area and talking about no borders, no jails, et cetera. But
3: you can't have this conversation without talking about, you wanted to exclude the extreme positions. The extreme positions are becoming the mainstream positions, including this anti-Israel, anti-Jewish rhetoric, which has infected all of these primaries out there.
25: I was today years old when I found out that socialism apparently built the state of Tennessee. You see what I have to deal with on a regular basis. We have a great show lined up for you today. We have legendary college basketball coach Bruce Pearl coming by. We're going to talk about some of this anti-Semitism that's going on out there, some recent examples of it. So much hateful rhetoric out there. Bruce Pearl's a great voice on this. He'll be here. We have former NFL kicker and Arizona congressional candidate Jay Feely joining us to talk about his race in just a few minutes. We have the Arizona primary, in fact, coming up on Tuesday. Have you heard the audio and seen the video of Alexandria Ocasio-Cortez slipping into her black Southern preacher accent while speaking to African-American voters in the South? Well, if you haven't heard that, you're not going to want to miss that. Plus, we'll have all the breaking news as it happens for you today. And again, as we mentioned at the top of the show, congratulations to Vice President J.D. Vance and Usha for welcoming Alec Neil Vance into this world. God bless the Vance family and their newest little blessing. We take a break. We come back after this. It's Scott Jennings on Salem. Stay with us.
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25: Monday, July the 20th. Thanks for listening to Common Sense for the American People. Quick headline for you. This happened right before we went on the air. There was a, I don't know what else to call it, a terrorist of some kind in New York City threw some sort of an incendiary explosive device at FBI headquarters in New York City. I don't know if we have the B-roll of that. We can pop up on the screen. But the FBI, they called it an incendiary device. If you watch the footage of it, you can actually see it. It kind of explodes. No one was injured. A suspect is being held. We don't know much about the suspect. I think it's called 26 Federal. This is where the FBI is, and so we'll find out who did it, but it looks like a terrorist attack against the FBI headquarters, at least the front door area there in New York City. We'll keep an eye on that. You know, I was off the air last week when President Trump gave his address to the nation outlining what he called grave threats to our nation's election system. I did, however, I was on a plane while I was doing it, but I did, however, get a chance to watch the president's address. Now, there were a lot of predictions about what he was going to say from the left, and of course, none of that came to fruition. The president, in my opinion, gave a very measured and sober and evidence-based speech about an issue that he cares about a lot. Are our nation's elections secure? Now, you can disagree with him that this is a major problem, or you could agree. But what you can't deny is that the president laid out with evidence supported by reports and data and information gathered by the U.S. government that, in fact, there are foreign efforts to influence our elections. There are foreign efforts to possibly meddle around with our systems. And this is something that we should be worried about. You know, it's interesting. Democrats used to be worried about this. I remember back after 2016, 80 or 90% of all news covered in America was about supposedly Russia stealing the 2016 election. At a minimum, it was about Russia meddling in the election. And Democrats now, a vast majority of Democrats, because of all that news coverage, believe that, in fact, Russia and Donald Trump worked together to steal the 2016 election. That's not my assertion. That's backed up in the polling. You can find it in the polling. Democrats take it as an article of faith that a foreign hostile power meddled in and stole the election. So we used to believe that covering this was a good idea, that guarding against it was a good idea. Well, the president lays out all this information the other night. He had the speech. Only one network covered it. It was Fox News. Carried it live, I should say. The coverage of it was scant, and it kind of came and went. But there is evidence that China is trying to mess around in our elections. And there is also the memory hole where all the Democrat commentary on this has gone. Because back in the day, when Democrats were worried about foreign meddling and foreign interference in our elections, they had crazy ideas about what to do about it. Crazy ideas. I'll read one to you. Paper ballots are the smartest, safest way to ensure your vote is secure against attacks by foreign actors. Russia can't hack a piece of paper like they can a computer. Anybody know who said that? Kamala Harris. In 2019, she wasn't the only Democrat out talking about the need for paper ballots being the most secure way. Now, though, Donald Trump talks about it, and the left is out there going crazy as though he's proposing some sort of insane idea that we have foreign actors that might be trying to come after our election. Maybe we ought to look into doing something about it. Yesterday's Democratic position, today's position by Donald Trump forces Democrats to change their position. Where have I heard this story before? Basically on every single issue. Also coming out of the president's remarks last week and the documents, and I thought this was some of the most interesting stuff that was in there. There was, and I'm going to read this from the Federalists. They've got a report on it. Basically, the reports and the intel indicated that China, in addition to messing around with the elections, in order to change, I guess, American political discourse, they were planning to, and I think engaged in, stoking the Black Lives Matter riots of 2020. They wanted to undermine Donald Trump and weaken his chances of being reelected. So do foreign hostile powers try to meddle in the elections? Yes. Did Democrats used to care about this? Yes. Does Donald Trump care about it? Yes, which means Democrats now call it a conspiracy theory. More after this.
1: 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Silver has fallen even further. History shows that this could be the perfect time to diversify your retirement portfolio to include precious metals like gold and silver. 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
4: SRN News, I'm Jason Walker. Tropical storm Bertha forming in the Gulf of Mexico, expected to approach the U.S. coast with gusty winds, heavy rain, and a possible storm surge later in the week. And Hurricane Fausto forming in the eastern Pacific, far from Mexico's Baja California Peninsula, poses no threat to land, at least not right now. President Trump imposing 50% tariffs on most Canadian goods, declaring that Canada has unfairly discriminated against American autos, alcohol, and dairy products. Administration officials says Canada is one nation other than China that retaliated against Trump's previous tariffs. FBI says a former U.S. Army soldier was the one who started that fire and fired a pellet gun outside a New York federal building. This is SRN News.
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6: Monday, July the 20th, we'll get to a common sense candidate for the United States Congress from Arizona, Jay Feeley, in just a few seconds. He's on the line, and we'll be here to discuss the big Arizona primary that's coming up tomorrow. But first, a little follow-up on the breaking news of the last segment. I'm looking at some new footage here of this person in New York City who set the fire outside of the FBI headquarters. Looks like he was dumping something on the ground and setting it on fire. There's other little devices rolling around on the ground. So something is up with this person. I also see footage here of the police arresting the person. Now, Mayor Mamdani in New York City says, what occurred outside 26 Federal Plaza this morning was deeply disturbing. Mayor Mamdani, of course, would like to defund the police. My team is in touch with the NYPD. We'll support the federal investigation. You know, he never takes responsibility for anything. What if it ever occurs to Mamdani? Maybe my rhetoric here, anti-police rhetoric, needs to be dealt with. Never takes responsibility. We'll keep following this story for the rest of the day. I do want to talk to you about something going on with our friends over at the Market Institute. They are on to something here, Market Institute. And it's an issue that the bureaucrats don't really want us to talk about. It's that Alzheimer's is becoming an economic time bomb, and our country is simply not ready. Cases are going to double by 2060 to about 14 million. That'll put pressure on families and Medicare and Medicaid. And here is the part that should get your attention. It's American families that shoulder most of the burden. The lifetime cost for an Alzheimer's patient is about $400,000. Families cover about 70% of this. Now, our competitors in the world, they're not standing still. China has launched a national priority to aggressively expand early diagnosis and treatment. But here in the United States, we are behind. And we still wait until it is too late. We can turn it around. We have the tools. We have simple blood tests, in fact, that can spot the early signs of Alzheimer's. And when you spot those early signs and you deal with this on the front end, you can keep people healthier longer and in the workforce longer. About 80% of voters say they are more likely to support a candidate who prioritizes better access to Alzheimer's detection, diagnosis, and treatment. That would be good for families, it would be good for the economy, and frankly, it is just common sense. Join the fight at marketinstitute.org. That is marketinstitute.org. All right, tomorrow is the primary in Arizona, and our next guest is on the ballot in the 1st Congressional District. This is one of the most important swing districts in America. This is the Phoenix suburbs, and let's listen in to our next guest. Here's what he's telling the people in Arizona about his candidacy, cut number 8.
7: 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Jay Feeley has President Trump's complete and total endorsement. He'll fight for our Arizona values.
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6: And Jay Feeley joins us now. Jay, welcome back to the Scott Jennings Show. You're telling the Republicans out there in Arizona you've got the president's full and unequivocal endorsement. Tell us, how's your campaign going and how are you feeling heading into the primary tomorrow?
9: Scott, great to be on with you again. I am always

0: I want to say to everyone how big a fan I am of you, of just talking about common sense and making sure that we're honest with people. And we need more of that in the media. I appreciate it. Our campaign's going great. We're excited for tomorrow and the primary, and then to get on to the real fight, which is the general. And, you know, it's been fun for me to get out. Really, I've been campaigning for over a year. So to get out to talk to so many people across Arizona, hear their thoughts, their concerns, you know, where they want this country to go. And I think the two parties have never been further apart ideologically. And this midterm will be a referendum on the Democrat Party and their embrace in socialism. You talk about it all the time. Our ideals, what we believe in, what America was made on, and what the Democrat Party wants to do, they don't line up. And I think the American people are going to understand that. And that will be the deciding factor in this election.
1: Well, I couldn't agree with you more. I think it's a fight between common sense and uncommon nonsense. Let's talk about this district. This is currently represented by Congressman Dave Schweikert, who is retiring. And in political operative parlance, they call this an R plus one district, meaning that it is 1% more Republican than the national average. So that is a very, very close swing district. It largely exists in the Phoenix suburbs. And this is your first time running for office, Jay, and you've not jumped into an easy race here. You've jumped into one of the most hotly contested congressional races in the country. And as you mentioned, and I think you're going to be fine in the primary, the Democrats have a bit of a dumpster fire going on. The New York Times recently wrote a piece about your potential opponents. They're fighting each other. They've spent about $7 million total beating each other up. The Democrat Congressional Campaign Committee, they have a favorite. They've spent millions trying to drag their favorite across the line. But it's not altogether clear that is going to happen. So when you look at the Democrat fight and you look at how your campaign is going, even though it's a very, very close district and it'll be a hard-fought campaign, do you feel like you have the advantage here, if for no other reason than these Democrats are tearing each other apart?
0: Well, I've been happy to watch from the sidelines to see what's going on in the Democrat Party. You know, you mentioned that the $7 million they've already spent cumulatively on this seat in their primary fighting. And really, they've been moving further and further to the left, trying to run and prove that they're the farthest left candidate. And in Arizona, in this district in particular, in a swing district where there's 180,000 registered independents, they do not want democratic socialism. The number one issue in our district is the economy. And people want an economy that works for everyone. They want jobs. They want real wage growth. They want affordability, obviously, to come down. And when you look at that and you talk about it, it's really hypocritical that the Democrats are running on affordability now when they allowed tens of millions of illegals to come across the border. You look at the latest Fed survey that they did, and they come out and they say 30% or so of the home price increase is because of the illegals that came across. 25% of the rent increase, something you and I have talked about. It's funny because they label you racist for just talking about math and what happens when supply and demand, when you bring 10 million people across the border, you know, and then you look at the fact that they printed trillions of dollars with the infrastructure bill and the Inflation Reduction Act. And Larry Summers told them this will cause a hyperinflationary environment. It's exactly what happened, 9.5% inflation. And the consumer was the one who suffered because of that. And what Republicans are trying to do is bring jobs back, bring those manufacturing plants back here, bring investment back into this country, create real wage growth, and create an economy that works for everyone, bring down the price of housing by cutting regulations and having common sense measures to give young people especially the opportunity to be a part of the American dream. That's what's been great about this country for 250 years, is that you can come from nowhere with nothing, and you can come here and you can work hard and you can be a success and you can provide for your family. That's what we need to continue to implement. And that's what we need to continue to talk about, because that's what resonates with the American voters. And it certainly will resonate in my district.
1: Jay, this is just to give our audience a further idea of how close and how closely divided this district is. In 2020, Biden won this district by a point and a half. And in 2024, Trump carried the district by about 3 points. And so you can see there are tens of thousands of independent swing voters here in this district. And as you think about those independent swing voters, and I heard you going through some of the issues that you're running on, how do you think they're processing the world right now? We obviously You know, we have marked policy departures from Biden to Trump. I think immigration and closing the border has been an unequivocal win for President Trump. That is undoubtedly something the people in this district wanted to see. You do still have some cost of living issues out there, although there's undeniable statistical data that Trump has actually solved Biden's inflation crisis. I mean, we had massive inflation under Biden. We now have normalized rates at this point. But these independent swing voters, how are they processing the world? And what do you think they're looking for in their next congressman?
0: I think more than anything, if you're an independent voter, you want somebody who's transparent and tells you what they believe, and then is going to stand behind it. And you understand exactly who they are and what they're going to try to do when they get into Congress. And, you know, that's what I try to do. My wife and I, everything we've done in our lives has been about how do we use God's blessing to impact others and to help others and to effectuate change. It's why I wanted to get into politics in the first place. You know, I'm not a career politician. I'm proud of that. You know, we have too many career politicians in D.C. We need people who aren't going to go there to enrich themselves, who are going to go there and stand up for their beliefs. And that's who I'm going to be. And I think as people get to understand who I am in Arizona and hear the things that we have gotten ourselves involved in and tried to advocate for, there's a group out here called House of Refuge, Scott. You would love them. It's 88 homes for single homeless mothers. Under Obama, they lost their federal funding because they went away from transitional housing. But they help these young women and their families in the most critical time of need, and they were going to get kicked out. And my wife and I stepped in and said, no, we'll help raise all the funds privately. And what's great about them is they have a 90% success rate of taking these women through this program and having them be self-sufficient when they leave. That's what government sustenance is supposed to be about. You see a problem, you step in, you help fix the problem, and then you get off government sustenance. You converse that and look at Minnesota and the Somali population. You know, 10 years after they get here, 80% of them are still on government welfare. That system is not sustainable in the long term. And then you look at all the fraud that exists, you know, in all of our welfare programs and, you know, everything from SNAP to Medicaid to everything that we've seen, you know, across the country. And those shouldn't be partisan issues. Getting rid of frauds is not a partisan issue. Having safe and secure elections is not a partisan issue. And I think we need to make sure that we continue to talk to people, because people in general want government out of their lives. They don't want government telling them what to do. They want the right economic parameters to be a success. They want to have belief in their elections, that they are voting and that the vote is going to count. And the people who are here illegally, those votes don't count. And then they want to make sure that their families are safe and secure. And, you know, when the border was left open for 4 years under Biden, they willfully allowed tens of millions of people to come across the border, violent criminals. They didn't care about the impact on women and children. And yet they're going to run and say that our number one issue is making sure that women have the freedom of choice to protect their own bodies, but they won't protect those same women and their families. It's such a hypocritical issue for the Democrats.
1: That voice you're hearing, Jay Feeley. You can check out his website, jayfeeleyforcongress.com. You know him as a former NFL kicker and broadcaster, and he is, according to your website, Jay, tough, tested, and ready to kick Washington into shape. I love the tie into your career. I love your optimistic, common sense, forward message. And we'll be watching the Arizona results tomorrow. Jay Feeley, thanks for your time today.
0: Thank you, Scott. Appreciate what you do, bud.
1: All right, Arizona primary tomorrow. Jay, he's one of the good. I tell you, meet a lot of people who are in or want to run for office. Jay Feeley, get to know Jay Feeley. He's going to be a good one out there in Arizona. By the way, have you ever thought about how important reliable energy is to your life? Maybe you do think about it. If you've lived in one of these places where energy hasn't been reliable, where there's been blackouts during cold snaps or bad weather, maybe you do think about it. Energy does more than light up our homes. It creates opportunities for entire communities. 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More politics news after this. It's Scott Jennings on Salem. Stay with us.
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1: If you have been thinking of joining me and Mike Gallagher and Larry O'Connor and Kurt Schlichter and Jen Horn and the rest of the luminaries here at Salem Radio, if you have been thinking of joining us on the unforgettable Gulf of America cruise in November, I can report to you that time is almost out, quite nearly out. Now, we are going to have an amazing trip. We go in and out of Fort Lauderdale right after the election, mid-November. It's a week-long cruise. We're going to sail around the Gulf of America. We make a lot of great stops. And on this ship, we will eat well. We will have fellowship with one another. We'll have great programming for you and only for you to attend. And we're going to celebrate the 250th anniversary of our nation. And you know, we're going to kick around what just happened. I don't know what's going to happen in the midterms. I'm going to talk about that in just a moment, by the way, some polling that came out over the weekend. But we're going to be there on the ship together, refreshing and recharging our batteries after having lived through this exciting midterm election. Sign up now. Text the word CRUISE to 94878. 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They will be turning this off shortly, like very shortly. We have like a couple of cabins left. Get them. This is going to be an amazing trip. I've heard, by the way, some friends back here in Kentucky, I've heard you're thinking of going. And if you have merely been thinking of it, but need that push, I won't push you off the ship. I'll push you onto the ship. That's what I'm doing right now. And the push is this. They're going to turn this off pretty soon. Text the word cruise to 94878. Stop thinking about it. Do it today. All right, we just talked to Jay Feeley, candidate for Congress out in Arizona. Jay is, he's terrific, by the way. If you don't know Jay Feeley, get to know Jay Feeley. But he is in one of the swingiest swing districts in America that will determine control of the U.S. House this November. I was reviewing, by the way, some polling that came out this weekend from the Washington Post and the Ipsos organization. They're giving us the latest snapshot in who is winning the battle to control the U.S. House of Representatives. Here is the top line number. You're going to hear us talk about this a lot for the rest of the year, so I'll explain it today. This is called the generic ballot. And if you follow politics, you know what that is. If you don't, let me explain it. Generic ballot means when the pollster calls you and they ask you a simple question. Thinking about the elections this November, do you intend to vote for the Republican candidate or the Democrat candidate? They don't put names on it. They just ask you your party preference. Now, in a midterm like this, you would expect, based on the punditry and the history and everything, Democrats to have a fairly substantial lead on the generic. Well, they don't. According to the Washington Post's latest survey, came out on Sunday morning, the Democrats had a 3-point lead, 48 to 45, over the Republicans. And I'm going to tell you something right now. If that is how we go into Election Day, with a mere 3-point advantage on the generic for Democrats, there is more, way more than a fighting chance for Republicans to hold the majority in the House of Representatives. At this same point, by the way, in 2018, Democrats had a 10-point lead. And now you remember what happened back in 2018, perhaps. It was kind of a wave election for Democrats. They are nowhere near where they were in 2018. Now, if you're a Democrat out there listening to this show, perhaps you're a little sad about this news. Here's what you should be more hopeful about if you were a Democrat. Democratic voters, according to the survey, appear to be more energized and motivated to vote. So while generically the advantage isn't as good, or as good as you'd want it to be for Democrats, they do have an excitement or enthusiasm advantage on the Republicans. So if you're a Republican or a conservative out there and you're thinking to yourself, I don't know if I should get out there and vote. I don't know. Do these midterms even matter? Oh, yes, they matter. Democrats are telling you what they'll do. Abolish ICE, abolish borders, abolish prisons, abolish the police, abolish the Senate, impeach the president. That's their agenda. All the candidates winning primaries are winning on that message. That's what they intend to do. They can only do it if you don't vote. So it's a close race out there. This week, by the way, we're going to be talking about some of the closest races in the nation. We'll do it every day this week. And we'll take a break and have more after this on Salem. Stay with us. I wasn't expecting it, but once you see who built the modern education system, everything clicks. Death of Recess. It comes from Angel Studios. It's not really about recess. It's about control. This documentary exposes how the classroom didn't just evolve. It was intentionally designed, standardized, and centralized. Powerful institutions shaped it, and now they protect it. Billions of dollars flow through education organizations while test scores collapse. Parents were pushed out. Bureaucracies grew stronger, and kids lost freedom. 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
14: With SRN News, I'm Jason Walker. Two GIs have been killed in Jordan. Here's correspondent Laura Winters.
15: The Department of War confirming the identities of the two soldiers killed in that Iranian strike on the Jordanian military base. Private Isabella Gonzalez, 19 years old, from Carrollton, Texas, and First Lieutenant Tyler Feehan, 25, from Hawaii. 17 members of the U.S. military have been killed since the launch of Operation Epic Fury back on February 28th.
14: President Trump has imposed 50% tariffs on most Canadian goods, declaring that Canada unfairly discriminated against American autos, alcohol, and dairy products. An administration official says that Canada is one nation other than China that retaliated against Trump's previous tariffs and must be held accountable. SRN News.
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32: Oh man, here we are. It is Armed American Radio's Daily Defense. No, it is not Mark Walters. He is out and about doing his thing today, but yours truly, Andy Hoosier, sitting behind the microphone for you. So I got you. Don't you worry. We're going to have a lot of fun today. We have a lot of Second Amendment issues that we will talk about, and maybe some other things as well. Greg down in Dallas, what is up, my friend? How are you today on a midweek celebration?
0: Yeah, here we are, hump day, man. I'm doing pretty good. It's we've got a little storms blowing in over here, but we'll be all right.
32: Oh, okay. All right, yeah. And it is Wednesday, greatest day of the entire week, right?
0: Yeah, pretty close.
32: Pretty close, that's right, because it is a what?
1: It is Wednesday, my dudes.
32: It is Wednesday, my dudes.
0: Yes, it is, my dudes.
32: Yeah. Apparently, okay, so that was given to me by someone here at the studio. Apparently, there is a YouTuber where that is his like signature thing. So we're appealing to the younger crowd. We're being hip and retro.
0: Look at us.
32: That's right. Look at us. We're being young and cool and hip and stuff.
0: How about that?
32: So, yeah, it is Wednesday. Welcome into Armed American Radio's Daily Defense. We have a lot to talk about, especially on the campaign trail. Now the Second Amendment and guns have officially been brought up on the campaign trail for the midterm season of 2026. We'll talk about that in a moment. And could the decision from the U.S. Supreme Court on the 14th Amendment and birthright citizenship open up a further conversation regarding gun restrictions and decisions by the U.S. Supreme Court? So I want to get to all that today. But first, Greg, I got to, apparently this is still a thing. I don't understand the fascination. I'd scratch my head with everybody all in a tizzy about it one way or the other. But yesterday, one appropriations bill did make it through the House of Representatives. It was the funding for the State Department. For those that don't know, Congress back in action. Now they're focused on the budget because the federal budget expires at the end of September. The new fiscal year officially starts on October 1st. And more than likely, we're going to see a government shutdown because Democrats will not vote for a budget or any of the appropriation bills. They want the government shutdown starting October because they think somehow you being angry about not receiving government services for a month and a half before election time is going to benefit them by you getting angry and voting Democrat to change the narrative in Congress. I don't know how that works, but that's what they're going to try. Here's what I want to bring up here, is that we have the budget, at least the appropriations bill. There are 12 of them. One of them was passed out of the House yesterday for the State Department. That includes the Save America Act in it, which is why conservatives voted for it. That is good news. The other issue that's included in there, I just don't understand why people are so obsessed with this issue. And Greg, maybe you can help me out. Permanentizing daylight savings time.
0: Oh, okay.
32: That is included in the State Department appropriations bill to permanentize daylight savings time to not change the clock. I will be the first to admit, I don't understand the desperation and obsession and the constant bickering about keeping clocks permanent one way or the other, either in standard time or in daylight savings time. I'm one of those, I guess, weirdos that actually likes the time change every year. I mean, it's twice a year. It's not that big of a deal. But man, people get in a tizzy. And every year since I have been in Kansas for 10 years plus, in our state legislature, bill number one that is always presented even before the session begins is to try and keep the clock set one way or the other and not do the clock change. Why do we have such an obsession with not wanting to change the clocks every year? I don't get it.
0: Well, to be honest, I think it's stupid. To change the clocks.
32: Okay, so you're with me.
0: Yeah, I think changing the clocks is stupid. Yeah.
32: Oh, okay. So you like doing permanent one way or the other.
0: Correct. I'd rather be on daylight savings time than I would be standard time. But a part of me is, so I'm kind of conflicted on this because well, first of all, let's go where the rubber meets the road. Andy, when we go to roll the clocks forward or roll the clocks back in our profession, do you have playlists set up to where that hour is omitted so that it automatically flips to the next hour?
32: Luckily, my radio automation system does that for me automatically, so I don't have to do anything different.
0: Lucky you. You don't go back far enough to have to deal with systems. I mean, you should. You've been there long enough to where you had a system that did not go that way. Well, We kind of had that issue for many years with old operating systems here and having to make sure that the clock did rotate in the right playlist loaded and all that kind of stuff. That's one thing. For people like us in programming, when we're counting every second of every hour of every day, you definitely want to make sure that your clocks hit the right side of the time dial when it comes, whether we're rolling forward or rolling back, whichever it is. Second, yes. I hate losing the hour of sleep in spring. I love gaining the extra hour in fall, but to be honest with you, I look at it as the old Indian saying is, only government can take 1 foot of one end of a blanket and sew it on to the other end of the blanket and tell you have more blankets. It's really one of the stupidest things that we have probably done as a society, as acting like we can control time by simply just telling everybody, skip that hour. We're going to jump forward for the next 6 months.
2: And we're not skipping time or trying to add time. We're just adding the daylight time that where we function as society based on business hours. And there's nothing wrong with that.
0: We're moving 6 a.m. is what we're doing. And so it's either we're moving 6 a.m. back an hour or we're moving 6 a.m. forward an hour. Take your pick. And to be honest, I would much rather we settle on one time and that be the time that is the actual time, like when the globe rotates and that is the actual time that the sun comes up. That's the actual time that the sun sets. That's the time I would rather be on, which is probably standard time. Even though I like the more time in the evening, I like to have the sun set at 8:30 in the evening versus the sun setting at 5:30. And so I'm on the let's cut the nonsense out. Let's quit rolling things back like backwards or forwards to satisfy farmers.
2: Maybe I'm in the minority here, and I'm going to check the chat in just a minute. You can go to the chat.
0: I'm going right now.
2: Let us know. Yeah, and see what they're saying there. But look, I don't mind the time change. I like the fact that we have better daylight hours during business hours based on the time of the year. I like the daylight savings time during the summertime because I get to go home and actually enjoy, and it's not dark at 7 o'clock at night, and I really enjoy that. And at the same time, I got to admit, I do not want to wake up to where it feels like 4 o'clock in the freaking morning in the wintertime if it's stuck on daylight savings, because I hate the fact that I wake up and it feels like it's the middle of the night. I cannot function that way. I'm sorry. I want it to be earlier. I want to be able to sleep in an hour and then wake up and have the sun coming up, because that's the natural cycle for your body to wake up. So I want to continue to feel that as I go through the wintertime. I like the time change, and I don't think that sleeping in an extra hour one time in the fall and then having to go to bed an hour early to get the exact same amount of sleep in the springtime is that big of a difference. I don't see the big fascination here.
0: Sure, if you want to play the back and forth, that's fine. And again, everybody's entitled to do what they want to do. I'm really interested that there's so much, kind of with you, that there's so many opinions on this whole idea of let's pick a time and stick with it, or hey, let's not do anything to it at all. And I think we'll probably get to that, to where there won't be anything done to it. Now, I've heard a lot of testimony that, to me, is just stupid. These people worried about children the early morning hours of going to school and stuff like that. Like, okay.
2: Yeah, and then we hear about, like, an increased heart attack rates and all this stuff. But I'm like, give me a break, guys. It's literally, like, you wake up 1 hour earlier in the springtime, which means you go to bed an hour earlier, the night before. It's the fact that people get so stressed. Now, they say there's an economic attribute to this as well, that we're losing money because of the time shifts. I don't
0: manipulated know. Statistics.
2: Yeah, I think that's manipulated statistics. I don't think that's a big deal.
0: I don't believe them.
2: The question
0: one
2: is for you, and I wish we could take calls on the show because I know people get all in a frenzy with this one.
0: Oh, I know they would line
2: disagree?
0: Up.
2: Oh, I know it. They would. Do you agree, disagree with the permanent change? And then the question is, yeah, which direction do we go? Standard time or daylight savings time? Which one do we change? I don't know which one you would stick on, because if you go with standard time, then summertime's going to suck. If you go to the daylight savings time, then wintertime's going to suck. And I just don't like either one of those options, which is why I want to keep it the way it is.
0: Well, only half of what you said is true, and that's wintertime does suck. And so we can go to one time frame, and we can go to daylight savings time, which gives us more hours and more light in the evening. Which at wintertime, that means sun's going to be sitting about 6:15, 6:20 for me here instead of 5:15, 5:20. And I'm, just getting home from here, or I am waking up and it's dark, and then I get home from the gym and it's dark. So it is what it is.
2: Yeah, I don't know. It's kind of crazy. Which one would you prefer to stay on? I guess you can send Mark Walters a message at Armed American Radio on his social media, on his website. Let him know. I'm sure when he comes back, you can let him know his thoughts on that issue
0: in our
2: as
0: chat.
2: Well. That's right. Or hop in the chat and let him know that way. What does it have to do with guns? Well, if you're very cranky from waking up early or staying up late, then you're going to do something stupid with the firearm, right? I guess that's the way to tie it into the Second Amendment.
0: You're going to do something stupid with a firearm anyways, probably. That's the end result.
2: Look,
0: if that's
2: what triggers you to be grumpy because of that hour of sleep one way or the other, then by golly, then you need to reevaluate some things in your life. There you go. The daylight savings, apparently that's back in the news with the appropriations bill. We'll see whether it goes anywhere or not in the Senate. We got lots more to get to when we come back for Armed American Radio's Daily Defense. Stay here.
3: 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Enjoy. Hi guys, it's Mark. Look, I think you'll agree with me that as gun owners, we need to have each other's backs. That's regardless of what state we call home. Here at AAR, we discuss it every day, and we're heard in every state. Right now, Virginians desperately need our help. 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You've heard the old saying, there's power in numbers, and helping in Virginia is as simple as joining Virginia Citizens Defense League. I'm a member, and I don't live in Virginia. 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Again, I'm a member, and it's as easy as joining VCDL at vcdl.org. 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Virginia is at the tip of the spear now. 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VCDL.org. Join us today. 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
3: 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Welcome back to the show.
2: Yeah, welcome back to the show. Greg, you didn't play my rejoin for me.
0: Yeah, I didn't have it loaded. My bad.
2: Oh, okay. All right.
0: I'm going to make this the rejoin for every break now since you said something about it.
2: I was ready for the shock and awe. I was ready for it. And people are like, what the heck's happening right now? Which is what I live for, man. Welcome back into Armed American Radio with Daily Defense. All right. You can send us a message on the chat, which, by the way, if people want to go to the chat, where can they go there, Greg?
0: Yeah, sure. If you want to join the live chat, if you haven't downloaded Telegram, do that and then search for Armed American Radio Conversations.
2: There you go. Chat and let us know on your thoughts. The daylight saving, standard time, changing it up. Do you like the change or not? I like the change. Apparently, there's something wrong with me because nationwide polls show that I'm only about 15 to 20% of people where everybody else is split between keeping it one way or the other. But then it asks the deeper philosophical question is, what time is really the right time?
0: Yeah.
2: Mm. Like, what time is the actual time? That would be very interesting. And what is time?
0: I'm
2: and
0: sure.
2: How do you measure time?
0: I'm sure somebody's going to say either standard time is, and then others are going to point out that the GMT, Greenwich Mean Time is, and there's a lot of answers here. I more or less, I think someone succinctly explained it in the chat, said if the sun is directly overhead, that's noon.
2: That's I guess that's the best way to try and gauge it the best way you can. But, you know, question is, and now I love it. I was actually listening to a podcast a few days ago of a quantum physicist trying to explain what time is at all. Like, what do we even know what time is? And if we don't know what time is, then how do we know that we're measuring it properly?
0: Yeah, and the important thing to understand is that...
2: No, I have not had the devil's lettuce, I swear.
0: Right, the important thing to understand is time only matters on this planet.
2: That way. Exactly. And the further you get away from the planet, time changes. You get closer to a black hole, time goes up really fast. I mean, yeah, it's there you go. So breaking the brain, no, I have not had any of the devil's lettuce, although apparently in Texas now you can use that devil's lettuce and use a firearm at the same time. So
0: time
2: bless America.
0: Where'd you hear that at? Because not in this state. You got
2: okay, well, at least the Supreme Court said you are allowed to have both at the same time.
0: The Supreme Court said that they couldn't take your guns away from you if you do, but this state will still arrest you for possession of marijuana.
2: Well, that is very true. All right, let's get into some of the issues. Speaking of Texas, I want to go down to you for just a moment. I want to do a campaign update here on Armed American Radio's Daily Defense.
0: All right.
2: And James Tallarico, let's go there for just a moment. You live in Texas, Greg. Does he actually have a chance of winning the U.S. Senate seat against Ken Paxton?
0: No.
2: Okay. Because I hear a lot of, and even Ted Cruz came out and said that this was going to be a tough race. It was going to be a legitimate election. Like, it was going to be something that they need to pay attention to. And I get it. Trying to drive voters out to go and vote, like, that makes sense to me. But the guy that is, like, most, one of the weirdest candidates I've ever seen, even more so than Beto O'Rourke, which was the other guy that tried to run as the progressive in the state of Texas, who got clobbered in that race.
0: Three times.
2: Three times. The governor's race and Senate race and everything else he tried to do. I can't imagine that James Tallarico is a guy that has any chance of winning whatsoever. But, I mean, you still got to go out and vote to make sure. But I can't imagine he's got that big of a chance.
0: There's a lot of people, a lot of mouths, but the people that are not voting for Tallarico are really just remaining silent, going, I'll show up on election day, and okay. Tallarico will go home with his tail tucked between his legs, and he'll go sit right next to Beta, and they can cry in each other's beer and hold each other's hand and do Brokeback Mountain stuff together, and then we'll hopefully never see him again.
2: All right. Well, that is good to know. He is one of the first ones that has come out talking about Second Amendment issues on the campaign trail. This one hat tip to Fox News, where he recently was at a meeting talking to constituents and potential voters, where he mentioned the Second Amendment. And here's what he said with his quote. A lot of politicians like to talk about the Second Amendment. Very few have actually read the Second Amendment, because if they did, they would know that the words, quote, well regulated,
0: oh, yeah,
2: are right there in the text of the amendment itself.
0: Yeah, here we go. Mm-hmm.
2: Mm-hmm. That's yeah. So, apparently, James Tallarico, a better expert at the Second Amendment than Second Amendment advocates and the average voter, because he says that the words well regulated are in the amendment. So, therefore, it should be well regulated for the Second Amendment to tell you what type of firearm you can and cannot have, if you're allowed to have a firearm in the first place, because we just haven't really read the Second Amendment itself, right?
0: Yeah, you know, and here's, you have to tell him that he hasn't quite read history, because back in the day, they were known as the regulars, the militia, the ones that were training regularly. They were proficient with their weapons regularly. You know, well,
2: he forgot the other part of it is too, is it says well regulated militia. Because like you said, these were people that trained all the time as a state militia, and those needed to be well regulated as a militia. But then there's this cool little thing called a comma that says then shall not be infringed at all,
0: mm-hmm.
2: that keeping and bearing arms shall not be infringed. So the militia can be well regulated. The firearm itself and the ability to hold and carry a firearm is not, because, you know, language and grammar, which is apparently something that he's not familiar with as well. But this is the reason I bring it up now, is because this is how the twisting and the pretzel making is done when it comes to words and politics, and the way that politicians gain control is by manipulation like this. Because if someone doesn't understand or read it themselves to understand that context, and they just hear him say that, that's a big win on his end, right? Because that's how people start to believe, wait a second, well, we're well regulated. Of course, we need to regulate this stuff to a higher degree. And the fact that we haven't regulated it as much, and the arguments of I have an easier time of buying alcohol than purchasing a firearm, or going and voting than purchasing a firearm, or whatever else they try to say, which isn't true at all. But when they start to believe this because they've never experienced it, they've never gone through the process, and they just listen to this should be well regulated, then they begin to believe it. The ignorance and the lack of education is kind of concerning of how easy people fall for this stuff.
0: Well, the ignorance and lack of education has been pre-planned. That's why we have the No Child Left Behind legislation, and we've had 20 years of idiots graduating high school, going on to college, and graduating there. How? I don't know. But these mouth breathers that can't even read a simple post-it card that has, you know, multiple symbolic or symbol, what's the word I'm looking for?
2: Symbolism?
0: Multiple symbol words here, and they can't quite say long words, words I can easily read, and I'm showing that I don't have much of English language proficiency here in the past sentence, but moving on. These people are not smart enough to critically think or to understand the language written back then, much less can they read cursive, so they can't read the founding documents. They don't understand that commas just mean in addition to what was previously said, in addition to what was previously said, shall not be infringed as the end of it. And that is the ignorance that they're playing on with their base.
2: And they're feeding into it. They're feeding into the ignorance. They're playing into the ignorance, and they're taking advantage of it. This has been done throughout history for a very long time, of governmental institutions and others that have taken advantage of that ignorance, and it's led to not so good situations for the people that go along with this stuff because they don't know any better. That leads into a conversation about public education and education based on the parents and how we actually teach them, like you said, cursive and understanding the dialect back then and the writings back then, and actually having a equivalency of reading proficiency of your grade in school. We'll cover some more of this when we come back around the corner and move to the Supreme Court as well for Armed American Radio's Daily Defense on a Wednesday. Stay here.

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0: I feel so much better now. That has fed my soul. Thank you very much. I love it when Mark heard that. He was like, wait a second. What is happening right now? That's awesome. Welcome back to Armed American Radio's Daily Defense. You can find Mark online at armedamericanradio.org. 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I will ask, if you do want to check out my podcast, as we talk about election season yesterday, I had on the co-chair for the RNC, Casey Crosby, on the program. She gave us an update from the Republican side and the National Republican Party and where we're at with elections and midterms. So that was really cool to have her on. We'll get her back on, but you can check out the podcast of that one on my website or on any of your favorite podcasting sites at The Voice of Reason with Andy Hoosier, the full name of the show, or, of course, with Mark's podcast, Armed American Radio. That being said, I want to slightly just kind of wrap up the conversation from the last segment with the using the ignorance of individuals against them and to the advantage. And this has been done for a long time, which is why education, public education, like one of the most important things we could be focusing on, because as it relates to the Second Amendment, if you don't understand your rights, how can you defend those rights? Right? I mean, I know there's cultural shifts that happen throughout time. Greg, you were probably still a little bit old at this time. Not old, but I mean, you were older than me, obviously.
1: Sure.
0: When I was in college, there was the beginning of the conversation with, you know, after 9/11, the Patriot Act, which happened when I was in middle school.
1: Yep.
0: And after that, a lot of privacy issues, the FISA courts, all the stuff started getting built up for censorship, for surveillance, for security purposes.
1: Uh-huh.
0: And my generation, as the millennial, when I was in college, there was a story that was run to where the vast majority of my generation, 80% plus, said that they were okay with the government monitoring their email for a free pizza.
1: Oh.
0: As long as they got a free pizza, like something of that value, so shallow, so little, that they would be open to a free pizza to allow the government to surveil their email, because they're like, if we have nothing to hide, then we don't really care.
1: Mm.
0: And a big transition started with the lack of privacy. Now we have flock cameras that cities are using all over the place. Our phones are watching everything we do. Our TVs are watching everything we do. Our cars are watching everything we do. Heck, our refrigerators now tell us that we're out of broccoli and are watching everything that we do. And that's really kind of creepy. Which, by the way, speaking of technology and refrigerators, did you know there's a new company with a smart refrigerator that now you're going to have a monthly subscription for the technology in the refrigerator and for your ice dispenser to work?
1: Oh. Oh.
0: Yeah. How creepy and weird is that? That's freaking weird.
1: In my household, about a couple years ago, we bought a new Samsung fridge, and it's got all the little haptic feedback touch buttons and all that kind of stuff on it that I absolutely hate, because selecting water and ice cubes, switching between those two, I have to rub it 15 times for it to finally recognize that I'm wanting one or the other. I'm seriously considering going back to maybe a 1980s Frigidaire, and we're going to drag that bad boy back into the kitchen and keep things cold so it can run for another 50 years while this stupid refrigerator wants to be on my 2.5 gigahertz or megahertz Wi-Fi signal on my router, so that I can then tell it to do whatever it's supposed to do. I'm really over, and I think a lot of people are, over the technology, over the having to connect your dishwasher or your oven or whatever to some kind of a wave band on your router, as well as having to have an app for everything. I bought a new scale, and it said, oh, hey, try our app. Why? I'm standing on top of the scale, and I can look right down and see the numbers. I know what I weigh. You know,
0: I don't understand it.
1: I don't need an app on my phone, and so, you know, in order to tell me how to.

0: much I weigh or to tell me what my grocery list is or anything like that. I think we're overburdening ourselves with technology, and companies are like, well, we're doing it because we can. Well, yeah, you can. It sucks. Just in case you need to know, it sucks. And we're not happy with it. And I think we so let's get back to the NDAA and 9/11. My generation, Gen X, we grew up on 1984, and we grew up on expecting the Russians to parachute into our country, and we were all going to be Wolverines, and we were ready to take on any kind of foreign invasion as well as our government. And
1: yes.
0: We were, I know I was incredibly skeptical of any FISA courts, the National Defense Authorization Act, being able to monitor stateside civilian communications. And George Bush and Dick Cheney, who all told us there was weapons of mass destruction in Iraq, while they were being force-fed that through a bunch of idiots outside of our country. I'm not going to go into that because it's not part of the conversation. But we were incredibly skeptical, and as proven so, we should have been, because this technology has led to the flock cameras, and everybody out there keep destroying those cameras. We do not want them in our communities. We don't want them in our cities or our states. Keep destroying them, and I don't care who gets butthurt about that, because this is not something we asked for. They do not have consent of the governed to have these cameras out in the public, just like we did not want speed cameras or red light cameras or anything like that. You cannot confront your accuser with those cameras. And if they're private cameras, we do not want private corporations surveilling us for the state. That's just as bad as what Joe Biden and them were doing with Meta and with X and with TikTok, which is still doing. TikTok's still an incredible censorship platform. Same with X. Elon hasn't made it any better to have conversations on X. He just opened it up so you could see all the tyranny that was being done between the Biden administration and the executives at X before he bought the platform. So we are increasingly still sliding towards the boiling pot of hot water of when we're cooked. And flock cameras are part of that. And essentially, the Second Amendment is going to have to be used in order to stop this if our legislatures, who are catching big checks for allowing this technology to be placed in our communities and not thinking once about it at all, not thinking at all that the citizenry would want it. You know, the state of Texas likes to do this kind of stuff. They like to implement things and then just say, well, it's just what we're doing. Oh, you didn't come ask us, but it's just what you're doing, eh? Okay, we'll destroy it. And we'll see where that goes, because if the governed do not want it, the governed will make sure it does not exist.
2: Well, yeah, and I agree with you all across the board on all of those cases, and all of this ties in both with the privacy, with education, and with the Second Amendment altogether, because if you don't understand your rights, then you can't defend them. And with the ignorance that the people like James Tallarico play on with, because there's a mention of well-regulated, therefore we need to regulate firearms and the Second Amendment completely, is a complete misrepresentation of what that amendment actually looks like. And it goes back to, not to knock on my super religious folk and the Catholic folk here listening to the radio broadcast, but you got to go back to the time, if you remember, where the only people that were allowed to read and were allowed to read the Bible were people that were actually in the church. Yep. And the average common folk had to go to the church to ask what the Bible said. And they were the ones making them like pay tolls to, you know, allow their ancestors to go from hell up to heaven, you know, making all this crap up that meant nothing and it did not come to Bible at all. But they used the opportunity of the ignorance of not knowing what the text actually said and used it against the people at that time.
0: Mm-hmm.
2: Government or anybody in a position of power that understands that they can do that can do that. So when we talk about education, we need to make sure that you can read cursive to know exactly what it says. We need to read back at that time's age to understand how they wrote and why they wrote so poetically and what it actually means to break it all down, or else that knowledge will be lost, and we cannot allow that to actually happen. That leads us to the tease of the Supreme Court. And as you know, and this will tee it up for when we come back around the break here, that the Supreme Court, what, a week ago, 2 weeks ago, came out with their decision upholding their interpretation of the 14th Amendment on birthright citizenship. saying that anybody that has a child in the United States, legal, non-legal, here on a visa, whatever, that if you have a child here, that they are now a U.S. citizen. They're essentially an anchor baby, which is the term we used to use back when I was in high school, first getting involved in politics and talking about government issues, is the issue of anchor babies. And you can't essentially leave now because your kid's a U.S. citizen. So what does that have to do with guns? There's a new piece from Slate.com trying to tie it into a push for more government regulation on firearms that the Supreme Court will allow. We'll do that when we come back around the corner. Stay here.

0: Hi, guys. It's Mark. Look, I think you'll agree with me that as gun owners, we need to have each other's backs. That's regardless of what state we call home. Here at AAR, we discuss it every day, and we're heard in every state. Right now, Virginians desperately need our help. That means me, and that means you. You've heard the old saying, there's power in numbers, and helping in Virginia is as simple as joining Virginia Citizens Defense League. I'm a member, and I don't live in Virginia. 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Virginia is at the tip of the spear now. 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

0: I love it. That is it, baby. Mark's going to laugh. He's going to roll his eyes when he hears this program. Welcome back to it. Armed American Radio's Daily Defense. Andy Hoosier sitting in. He'll be back at it tomorrow. He was running around doing his thing today, so I had the chance to call and jump in behind the microphone here for you today. All right, Greg, so here's the question then is now, how does 14th Amendment and birthright citizenship, how does that relate to the Second Amendment and firearms?
1: All right.
0: All right. I got the answer for you. This is from Slate.com, which Slate, if I remember correctly, is a relatively left-wing source, I believe. Pretty left. Kind of like, what's the other one? I can't remember it now. But, yeah, I'm pretty sure it's a radical left-wing. Yeah, Axios, and there's a few others. There was a talk show host out of Denver that ended up leaving his radio show to write for one of the news left-wing news sites, and I can't remember what it is now, but it doesn't matter. So it's well, nowadays, yeah, there is that one. So in the opinions that were released on the 14th Amendment issue and the U.S. versus Wong Kim arc on the citizenship that was being discussed by the U.S. By the U.S. Supreme Court, and they doubled down saying that anybody born here in the United States is a U.S. citizen, so on and so forth. In one of the opinions by one, particularly by U.S. Supreme Court Justice Brett Kavanaugh, he made an opinion that, according to this writer of Slate.com, says it can be used to advocate for more regulation upon firearms and the Second Amendment. Here's what they have to say. In the opinion, according to Kavanaugh, and this is from the story from Slate.com again, even Wong Kim Ark's closed set of constitutional exemptions can be expanded to apply to what they call, quote, new circumstances based on subsequent developments that are largely unknown or unanticipated by framers of the 14th Amendment, meaning that the way that they interpret this, according to Brett Kavanaugh, is that there are new circumstances based on the interpretation of it then, and that as society evolves, that there are new circumstances unforeseen by those writing it and the framers of that at that time. And according to the decision by the Supreme Court in general, they say that doesn't matter, that it's completely open. And even though it was not intended for illegal migrants and visa owners and everybody else that come here to the United States, that it wasn't intended to be at that time, because the 14th Amendment was supposed to be all about slaves that were brought here against their will now have the benefits as U.S. citizens, and their children have the benefits as U.S. citizens, that now that those quote-unquote new circumstances, something they didn't see back then as people trying to come across our border illegally, not abiding by the rule of law or the jurisdiction thereof, it doesn't matter, that new circumstance still applies to the 14th Amendment. According to the argument by Slate.com, they say because he used the words of the, quote, new circumstances, that should be able to be applied to an updated version of the Second Amendment and firearms. And saying that the developments in unauthorized immigration and technology suffice to new exemptions by the 14th Amendment hold true to the Second Amendment as well. That with the evolution of the firearm means that there are new circumstances on to regulate, and therefore the Second Amendment should be adapted to apply to said, quote, new circumstances from the original intent from the founding fathers. Crafty, is it not?
1: Yeah, I think I think ChatGPT wrote that for them.
0: Well, he probably did. I mean, ChatGPT probably wrote the majority of this because they can't hold a coherent thought anyways. But that's the approach that they're going to try now. And you know it's going to be tempted in Congress and going to be tempted in the Supreme Courts and make new legislation to say, hey, it goes back to the argument that they've tried to make before, is that, well, that was just a bunch of muskets and black powder back then. So, you know, they try to say that now that we have more sophisticated firearms, that there should be new regulations on them. And that argument has kind of worked over, you know, the decades, because we're not allowed to carry and own and purchase particular firearms because of that type of style of argument. And of course, the way that we respond to that is easily said, that, well, you know, freedom of speech, how does that adapt? Should you be allowed to say anything you want to on social media? Should you be allowed to say anything on TV? Should you be allowed to say anything on radio? Or do you have to use not even a typewriter, but actually have to use ink and a quill pen to write it on a parchment of paper and send it by a pigeon or by someone on horseback in order for you to get your point across in a printed newspaper that comes out once a month because it's too hard to distribute it? So, I mean, technology evolves, but what they miss and what they don't understand by these arguments is that we're not looking, which is why we have so many laws today, and I think we've definitely missed this point, is that we don't need to set laws for each individual situation. The Constitution and the rule of law is based on principles, and any flavor of the day issue that may come up, a new technology, and new challenges by society, needs to refer back to the principles of what we were trying to advocate for in our original documents and then apply them to the current events.
1: Yeah, I agree with that. And I also want to say that these are apples and oranges, really. I mean, this is typical of people on the left to try to conflate issues when they're two distinct situations and circumstances. And to be honest, we should be able to have an F-18, an F-35, a B-2 bomber. We should be able to have all that because, you know, any civilian can pilot essentially, an attack craft if they know how to fly. And if they know how to man a helicopter, but I'm kind of being facetious there. The thing is this was directed at citizenship and the citizenship of new people born on this continent that were, children of people existing and living in the states and living in the colonies, especially. And this has nothing to do with or conflate or smear over to the Second Amendment because there's 12 amendments between the two. And if we want to go and start to talk about circumstances and start to talk about evolving time and whatnot and attitudes and stuff, we can revisit the 19th Amendment if we would like, and we can have that conversation too. But I'm pretty sure that the author and his girlfriend and his girlfriend's boyfriend probably wouldn't like to have that conversation.
0: Well, they don't want to have those conversations. They try to, again, it goes back to the manipulation and the lack of understanding of what these terms and what these words actually mean on a constitution and the rule of law and the way that we advocate for things. But look, they go under the assumption, and this has been a mindset of the progressives for a very long time, and it goes all the way back to the 50s and 60s and 70s then, is that they believe in what they call that living constitution, a living document, meaning that it should be updated consistently as the new issues come about, as opposed to us that realize that it's not about the actual issues themselves. It's about the principles. It's about what they're trying to say on how we structure our government, keeping it limited, keeping the private sector doing its thing, and keeping us as we are to where we can apply whatever issue may come up. We apply them to those principles as opposed to writing a law for each individual issue. And that's where I think we've gone off the rails, why we have now the Constitution. But then we very rarely address the Constitution. We have all these different federal laws and federal codes from the numerous amount of alphabet soup letter agencies out there that are writing their own laws on a regular basis and slipping them into bills that our Congress no longer looks at and challenges. And they just rubber stamp because they slip them into the bill that are too big to fail and that you cannot not pass, or else government and society will collapse if we don't. And it's very concerning, but it's a major ideological difference between the right and the left, and it comes down to you understanding your rights to where you can fight to preserve said rights. That's what Mark does on this show each and every day. Man, this flew by. We're done already.
1: Yeah, really, here we are.
0: Come on, man.
1: Here we are, man.
0: Here we are. All right, well, Mark will be back at it again tomorrow. That was fun. Make sure to stay tuned in for my show for The Voice of Reason coming up soon. We're going to talk about what Congress is working on, if they're kind of working on anything. So I'll cover that on my show today. Until then, everybody, keep your firearms near you. It's Armed American Radio's Daily Defense. We'll see you back on the radio soon. Bye.

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On Armed American Radio with Mark Walters, the loudest voice in America fighting for gun rights.

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3: With SRN News, I'm Jason Walker. President Trump imposing new 50% tariffs on many goods from Canada.
4: The president declares that the U.S. northern neighbor has unfairly discriminated against American products, including automobiles, alcohol, and dairy. An administration official, speaking anonymously, told reporters that Canada was one of the only nations other than China that retaliated against Trump's previous tariffs and must be held accountable. They said the president also requested his aides look into additional tariffs because wildfires in Canada are hurting air quality in the U.S. The announcement adds further tension to U.S.-Canada relations and brings the prospect of added economic uncertainty and higher inflation. I'm Jennifer King.
3: Tropical storm Bertha forming in the Gulf of Mexico could cause problems along the U.S. coast later in the week, and Hurricane Fausto forming in the eastern Pacific off Mexico's Baja California. This is SRN News.
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0: With SRN News, I'm Jason Walker. As the war continues, Jordan's military says overnight it has intercepted five drones launched by Iran targeting the kingdom. Iran has attacked a tanker in the Strait of Hormuz, forcing the crew to abandon ship. That comes early Tuesday morning as the United States conducted yet another round of airstrikes targeting the Islamic Republic. Federal health officials have remained focused on lettuce from Taylor Farms as the source of the outbreak, despite inaccurate test results reported over the weekend. FDA, that is Monday, briefed the media on how the government erroneously reported a direct link between a sample of lettuce supposedly from Taylor Farms and the parasite that causes the severe problems. SRN News.
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8: 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I know it's July. I know you've got a lot of other things on your mind. I know you're thinking, oh, I got to do all the things. That's okay. Can you just take a couple of minutes out and send a Bible to someone who needs it? Michael Woolworth is back with us. Michael, we're talking about places all over the globe, several different continents.
9: Well, I want to take you to Addis Ababa, Ethiopia, in eastern Africa. You've got this clip from Pastor DeWesse here. A little background, otherwise this really wouldn't make a lot of sense. But he is one of those that 40 years ago, Kevin, lost about 30 family members to the Ethiopian famine. You remember this? About 1 million people lost their lives. That led to what? Michael Jackson's We Are the World. But that's the context from where this Pastor DeWesse is there in Ethiopia, Africa. But he has this, I call it really a profound statement to make. We often think in Africa, what's their greatest need? Food, right? Clean water. No, he says what? It is the spiritual nourishment that comes only from the Word of God.
10: We have a great need. We don't need food in the church. The 800,000 Christians in Islam do not need food from you. But they are only crying out that you give them the Word of God. And whoever comes our way and is able to give us a Bible, it will be a great blessing. It will be better than giving us food to eat.
9: Yeah, you know, there's a great need for food, water. I mean, I can tell you as a global ministry, our paths often cross with organizations, both NGOs and Christian, that do that very, very well. I'll never diminish the need for that. But again, as Pastor DeWesse, boots on the ground, is saying, what is it? It's the word of God. As people leave the grips of Sunni Islam, as they leave witchcraft, all the pagan beliefs and practices that are part of that that great big continent, they often have what? A caricature of Christianity. It's half right. It's all wrong. They know very little of Jesus. They need to be able to read about the God who loves them. And that is the plea of Pastor DeWesse today. But I want to tell you a quick story of a woman by the name of Dorcas, who is just outside of Addis Ababa, Ethiopia. She's part of that man's congregation. Her husband was murdered, Kevin, by members of the Al-Shabaab terrorist cell that absolutely ruled the day there in that part of Ethiopia. Now, that left her a widow with three young children. Now, listen, her story is one of desperation, too. When her husband was murdered, she was seeking answers. Somebody said, look, there's an evangelistic meeting that's happening. Bible League was the organization behind that. Kevin, she walked 2 hours each way, 2 hours each way to be a part of that evangelistic meeting. She would give her life to Christ, would become a believer that evening, walk those two hours back to her children, right? And is now wanting to raise them in the ways of the Lord. So again, this is a woman whose future is incredibly uncertain, right, in a part of the world where, as a believer, she faces groups like the Al-Shabaab terrorist cell, right, that murdered her husband. Again, this is not somebody asking for our pity or for our protection today. She's praying for what? It is the precious word of God. It happens at $5 a Bible. How many will you send today?
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12: With SRN News, I'm Jason Walker. The president's new plane getting an upgrade.
13: President Trump telling reporters the new Air Force One will be taken out of service for a few weeks for a security upgrade. He was asked by a reporter on the tarmac about the plane's technology and ability to safeguard against an incoming missile strike.
14: It has a lot, and it has a lot of capability, but as I understand it, in about a month or so, they're going to send it to have it be maxed out.
13: Laura Winters reporting.
12: Well, federal health officials have remained focused on lettuce from the Taylor Farms as the source of that outbreak, despite inaccurate test results reported over the weekend. FDA Monday briefed the media on how the government erroneously reported a direct link between a sample of lettuce from Taylor Farms and the parasite that causes the severe problems. This is SRN News.
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If you want to give online, click the Bible League banner at the top of the page. But we're supplying Bibles for people who are desperate to get them.

0: Welcome back. It's Money Monday. You know, we're talking about money every Monday, and I appreciate you being with us. And Hillary Kramer's back with us. What are we looking at this week? You've got some real winners here.
1: I do. What you have to realize is that we can't look in the rearview mirror, right? We have to drive looking forward. And for a long time, we had companies like Netflix that continue to do really well. But all of a sudden, subscriber growth, for example, I'm going to give an example. Subscriber growth at Netflix is slowing. So always think about that. Companies do change. They always do. Now, let me give you some really good companies. First, let's talk about Ford. Yeah, Ford. Detroit Ford. Okay, look, I've had some debates with Charles about this on Fox. I say take this over 4% dividend yield, a company that is in a world, the United States, where the average truck age is almost 15 years old. The average passenger vehicle age is about 14 and a half years old, which means these cars have to be replaced. The trucks have to be replaced. Ford is doing a incredible job with their fleet management, bringing in new clients. They have also gone and they have not given up on being a competitor of Tesla and having electric vehicles. And I want everyone to consider Ford and consider what they're doing with pricing, how they're going to maintain competitiveness. And remember, in 2008, 2009, when the whole world was melting down, there were only two companies, Subaru and Ford, that made it just fine because the quality of their product.
0: That's right. And they did not take government subsidies. Everybody else did.
1: Exactly. And now Ford has this Maverick, which is kind of like everyone wants a truck, but not everyone can have like this big, huge truck. So they have the Maverick. There's still the F-150, the F-250, the F-350, okay, the Ford Ranger. Ford has so many products, but they also have something they do now, which is subscription revenue. It's called Ford Pro. So they've gone into technology themselves where they can provide subscription-based revenue for different products and different aspects of the car that the same way like Apple's made their money on subscription revenue rather than you buy a product, you know, you buy a piece of equipment and you put it in and then you own it. And I can talk more next week about Ford Pro, but it's very interesting that the industrial world has said, hey, let's duplicate what the technology people are doing.
0: Gotta love
1: right?
0: that. Yeah.
1: Okay. Let me also mention another one, Citigroup. Citigroup, I really like. C is the ticker symbol. There's a $30 billion buyback. That alone is going to support the price. When Citigroup reported their earnings, of course, they were phenomenal, but the stock didn't really catch a bid like it should have. So it's a good buying point right now for Citi. Citi has improved on everything from credit quality to servicing their consumer, their commercial clients. When I say credit quality, I'm talking about not having the defaults. They know what they're doing. They know how to evaluate their clients and make sure, because that's what everyone worries about in an environment where rates go up and there might be affordability issues or a K-shaped recovery. Look, it's a lot of people have a lot of money and done really well. And it's amazing what this administration has done. There are also those that if they hadn't had money in the market or didn't have money to put in the market, or depending what arenas they were in, they haven't been able to catch up. So I think a company like Citigroup is able to serve every American, and I really love it. Now, here's another one for you. It's called Lazard, L-A-Z. It's kind of interesting. A Democrat, Peter Orszag, is Lazard's CEO. Remember Peter Orszag? He was the wonder kid who worked for Bill Clinton, and he was the one who did the office of economics and budgeting.
0: Okay.
1: And then he very quickly went to Wall Street, picked him up because he's such a pro at that, but he's also good at bringing clients. So Lazard is like a boutique investment bank. Boutique meaning it's small. They do mergers and acquisition and restructuring and capital structure advice. They also manage money. They have Lazard manages $265 billion of assets, so they have recurring income. They get, let's say, 1% of that a year, and then anything they make on it, maybe they get 5% or 10% of the profit on the $265 billion. So if they don't make any money on it, they still get their fee. paid out. Net revenue, $3.1 billion. And what I really love about Lazard is they know how to go international. They understand geopolitical uncertainties, and they know how to do things like go into countries that need new airports built and to help do project finance that way. And they do restructuring, and they always work with the government if they can. I really love it. But again, these smaller banks, you know, are just phenomenal. Now, here's one I want to talk about is Goldman Sachs, which reported incredible second quarter earnings last week. And the stock has just continued to rise. It has gone up so much. GS, Goldman Sachs, they're the gold standard. Revenue for the quarter was $20 billion. They made $6.6 billion. Just like, that's just profit. Return on equity, 23%. But more than anything, Goldman advised on $1.2 trillion of M&A deals, and they made a lot of money, Goldman Sachs, on SpaceX and bringing SpaceX public, because a certain percentage just gets paid out to the investment bank that brings them public. Okay, so those IPOs are really strong, really mean a lot. You know, so I love Goldman. I love Lazard. I think Evercore EVR is something very similar to Lazard. They do a lot. They're a real pure play advisory and restructuring. So if high rates and we have some bankruptcies, Evercore knows how to go in and turn things around really quickly. But they can also do mergers and acquisitions and all of that. So those are my stocks for you for today.
0: Yeah.
1: I'm going to have a whole bunch of new ones, but I wanted to really highlight that there's definitely a rotation into different kinds of companies. Some of the traditional semiconductors, you know, they're being ignored or sold off because, you know, the cycle, but there's still demand for memory. You know, we've talked about companies like SanDisk and Western Digital. So those are still good ones to own. But hey, if you want over a 4% dividend yield, go and buy Ford. I don't think there's much downside there. So if you get 4% or 4+% and the stock goes up 5% over the course of the year, you know what? You made almost 10% on your money, and you bought American. Stay American, buy American. God bless
0: you. Well, since you mentioned it a couple of weeks ago, I've been telling everybody about Campbell's, and I still love them because they're still over 7% on their dividend yield. All right, Hillary Kramer, follow her on LinkedIn. Hillary Kramer, one L and a K. Hillary Kramer, LinkedIn, go and follow her there. And Hillary, we will talk to you again soon.
1: I look forward to it.
0: Thank you. Kevin McCullough coming right back. Don't go away.
2: Stick around for more of That Kevin next.
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5: 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Because education should form capable people under God, not dependent subjects under bureaucracy.
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7: Thank you very much for supporting Bible League. Can give to this ministry. You are touching life. I've seen people being changed by reading the scripture. There are those who have been looking for the scripture for a number of years. Buying a Bible, giving a Bible to somebody is the greatest gift you can give somebody in life.
0: That's well said, and it's done by a Bible League worker that's in the field, but he is expressing true gratitude for doing what these people ask more than anything else. They don't ask for governments to change or for situations to be manipulated or impacted in that way. If God wishes to do that, they'll be grateful, but what they ask for is the Bible to give them the strength to do that. Michael Woolworth, lots of people are participating, and we want to say thank you to some today.
8: Well, and the man Abel is an evangelist. He walks through a village, Kevin, people will pull on a shirt sleeve and say, Abel, is my Bible coming today? I mean, Kevin, that's how desperate they
0: no
8: are.
0: No pressure,
8: really.
0: Abel.
8: Yeah. So again, I'm so grateful for listeners like Barbara of Brooklyn, who said, I'm in at 13 Bibles. Ruth of the Bronx said, Michael, Kevin, count me in, making a $500 investment to put Bibles into the empty waiting hands of 100 believers that we know by name at Bible League. And really, Kevin, we really want that to be of comfort to the listener today. You know, we don't just go into a village, drop a box of Bibles, pray that there's takers, right? These are people that we know by name at Bible League. They've come to saving faith. They've come through a weekly Bible study. Somebody invited them in their village, sometimes deep in the bush of Africa. Maybe it's a big city like Beijing, China, right? But then they go through that study with maybe 15 to 20 others over an eight to week period. And at the end of that, as they say, we want to follow Jesus. We're there to provide a Bible in their own language at a level they can understand. That's important to know because, you know, we have had people rush down to the station when we've done these campaigns, Kevin, and they're excited. Why? They heard us talk about the incredible need and they're moved to action. But, you know, they went in the basement and pulled out a box of old pew Bibles, right? Rushed down to the station. The problem is if you're a Mandarin speaker or you speak Quechua in the Andes Mountains or on the continent of Africa, maybe the Oromo language in Ethiopia, right? An English Bible does you no good. That's the heavy lifting that God has charged Bible League with. We'll provide the Bible in the language of the receiver. We're simply asking you today to step into the stories of these waiting believers and send them exactly what they're praying for, and that is the Bible. Let me just mention a couple of those as we round out segment here. Kareem is in his 30s, was beaten by Sunni Muslims when he became a believer in the Middle East. He simply wants to raise his children to know and love the Lord. He's praying for a Bible in the Arabic language. Andrea's 25. She lives in Venezuela, near the capital of Caracas. When a friend of the family introduced her to the hope of the gospel, her entire family, part of a religious cult, said, we want nothing to do with you now that you follow Jesus. But Andrea, Kevin, has been trained by Bible League. She's gone on to lead 20 to Christ. She's praying for Spanish language Bible. So again, you mentioned that miracle multiplier, right? You put a Bible in the hands of a hungry believer. What do? Very quickly introduce others to the hope of the gospel. So again, be a part of this. We want to do this for just north of 10,000 waiting believers. And Kevin, it happens with every call and with every click today.
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10: With SRN News, I'm Rich Thomason in Washington. Iran remains defiant.
11: 10 consecutive nights of U.S. strikes haven't forced Tehran to loosen its grip on the Strait of Hormuz, through which about a fifth of all traded crude oil and natural gas previously passed. The UK's Maritime Trade Operations Agency says it's received multiple reports of a tanker being hit by a projectile 8 nautical miles off the coast of Oman. Iran's paramilitary Revolutionary Guard claimed the attack and those on two other ships targeted in the waterway since Sunday. As fighting has intensified between the U.S. and Iran, mediators have stepped up efforts to revive the interim peace deal signed last month.
10: The BBC's Jolan Nell. Additional 50% tariffs will be imposed on some Canadian imports. President Trump accuses the Canadians of unfairly discriminating against U.S. products. This is SRN News.
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0: It is a terrific morning here in your nation's capital, and we're live right now. It's 6:06 on the East Coast in Washington, D.C., and we're on WMAL, our flagship station, here in the District of Columbia. I'm Larry O'Connor in the Relief Factory Studios, and thank you for tuning in here on this Tuesday morning, the 21st day of July. We've got Dr. Kevin Roberts joining us. He's president of Heritage Foundation. I like him. He's a big picture guy, and we're going to talk about the big picture of where America is right now and where this election is headed. You know, we only have 3 months of conversation left now. We've got August, September, October. That's it. 3 months before America decides in this midterm election the direction they want to take us, whether they want to give Hakeem Jeffries the gavel and have the Democrats, who are now increasingly being infiltrated by the Democratic Socialists of America, who don't even call themselves Democrats, they call them Democratic Socialists, before they have more power in this country than they've ever had, at least openly. I would argue during the McCarthy era, when the Soviets were infiltrating our government with Alger Hiss and others, they had quite a bit of power and influence, but it was all in secret. Back then, we knew how dangerous these ideas were. Back then, we knew that we would stop any socialist, any Marxist, any communist who was trying to come in and radically change the way our government functions, radically change the actual idea of what America is supposed to be and how we operate. That was back then. Now they're campaigning on it. Now one of our two major political parties are actually trying to win with those same odious totalitarian ideas. And it's not good.
1: So I'm glad we've got Dr. Kevin Roberts up. Also, we've got one of those candidates that appears. She'll be running for Senate in Minnesota, Michelle Tafoya, joining us. And then Phil Wegman, Wall Street Journal political reporter, will be joining us, too. This isn't good. I'm usually pretty optimistic. I like to see the glass half full, and I like to start your day in a pretty positive way with a great outlook, because sometimes the news isn't always good, but you got to find the sunny side in it. Not, you know, I don't want to fool you. I don't want to fool myself. I don't want to be naive about what's really going on in the world, but it's hard in the morning to start your day and get up and do your responsibilities and raise your kids and be a good husband or wife and be a good employer or employee when you've got a dark cloud hanging over you. So we try to be up. We try to be positive. We try to be sunny. But I got to tell you, these next 3 months, it's kind of mission critical right now. And I'm worried. I am worried that a lot of the Republicans who are fighting this fight on our behalf, I don't think they get it. I don't think they see exactly how dangerous these new candidates are and what they intend to do. I want to show you a little bit of what they had to say for themselves in this latest rally for Abdul El Said, candidate for Senate in Michigan. AOC was there. Bernie Sanders was there. I'll let you hear what Abdul El Said himself had to say, because they're not keeping it a secret. Again, this is not Alger Hiss. You know, quietly subverting the government, pretending that they're patriotic, loyal, constitution-loving Americans who respect law and order, quietly pretending they're the good guys, while in fact they're working for the bad guys. No, these are the bad guys who are already in the door saying, yeah, you know what? Lenin was right. Khrushchev was right. Mao was right. These are the good guys, and we need to apply those same principles here in America. They're saying it out loud. And Chuck Schumer and Hakeem Jeffries, for their craven, depraved quest for power, are fine with it. They either agree with these lunatics, or they're just pretending like they can control them. Abdul El Sayed, this guy who's running for Senate in Michigan, is basically saying that Chuck Schumer is his enemy, that he's running against Chuck Schumer as much as he's running against Mike Rogers, the Republican candidate. Listen to Abdul El Sayed yesterday. And by the way, let's have a conversation about this. 855-784-4255. Do you think that our Republicans who are speaking on our behalf, are they effectively fighting this fight on your behalf? Because that's all we got. That's how it works in this constitutional republic. It's not mob rule. It's not just a straight democracy. It's not just about us. It's about our representatives speaking on our behalf and campaigning on our behalf. And yes, fighting on our behalf, rhetorically fighting. Do you hear from them the same kind of mission critical political energy that we need right now? 855-784-4255. I mean, if you look at most of the candidates right now that are running for the Republicans, you'd think that the most important issue they're facing and that voters care most about is the price of gas. And by the way, maybe I'm in a bubble. Maybe that is the most important thing. I know. James Carville told us 30 years ago it's the economy, stupid. But is it? Is it really? I mean, just because James Carville said it, he's a bit of a lunatic, isn't he? I don't know. I don't know if the price of gas is the most important thing in our country right now. I don't know if the price of eggs is the most important thing in our country right now. Sure, it's important when the bills come at the end of the month. And maybe it's important insofar as these socialists are able to exploit fears about our economy and fears about what they call affordability, exploit those fears and turn them into some sort of political platform that allows people to set their brain, their logic, and any other thought process aside and vote for a socialist to solve those problems, when literally never in human history has socialism made things more affordable. Maybe insofar as it becomes a wedge or a weapon that socialists can use to make a political case, perhaps that means the price of gas or the price of eggs or what have you, is legitimate and is first and foremost. But I think it goes broader and deeper than that. We need candidates. We need politicians who can go up and say, yeah, absolutely, things are too expensive. The reason they're too expensive is because the government makes them too expensive. Every single thing that is too expensive in your life right now, I can show you how the government's hand has made that happen. National price of gas? Well, the national average price of gas is around $4 right now, but where most of you are living, it's actually lower than that. Why is the national average price of gas so high? Well, because the state of California adds about $2 per gallon in their taxes and regulations, and they continue to shut down refineries in that state for environmental purposes, so gas has to come in from out of state. That makes it more expensive there, too, and that affects the national average. There. So if you want lower gas prices, you need to remove governments like the state of California government right now, which jacks up prices for a huge number, tens of millions of Americans who are living in that state, thus making the average price of gas in this nation higher than it actually is. Oh, I'm sorry, your health insurance is too expensive? Well, it didn't used to be. But then Barack Obama, who was promising hope and change in the fundamental transformation of our country, well, he brought you the Affordable Care Act, which made health care incredibly unaffordable. Even back then, the Marxists loved using the word affordable. It's almost like a sick, sarcastic, cynical joke. Hey, guys, come on, let's bring in our ideas to make things more affordable. Yeah, but Barack, you know it's not going to make things more affordable. It's going to jack up prices times a factor of 10. Yeah, I know. But these guys love hearing that it's going to be affordable. There's nothing affordable about it. Your care is down. Your service is down. Your benefits are down. The only thing that has increased is the cost. You're worried about paying for your health insurance? It's Obamacare's fault. Pure and simple. But we need candidates who can make that case. And I'm afraid they're running on the last campaign. Oh, and then there's immigration. It's expensive to get a plumber in your house. It's expensive to buy a house. It's expensive to get any services right now. Well, that would be because of illegal immigration. Illegal immigration has made housing less affordable. It's jacked up the price of housing, because it's a funny thing when you bring 20 million people into the country in the span of about 3 or 4 years illegally, you got to accommodate them. They got to live somewhere. That increases demand in a pretty big way. Marxists think that more government, bigger government, more powerful government, and reducing your voice, your say through the free market is actually going to make that better. Do you hear any Republicans articulating this argument? Do they get it? Or am I wrong? Is this really just, oh gosh, we've got to stop the war in Iran, we've got to do whatever we can to bring down the price of gas, otherwise we're just going to lose because it's the economy, stupid? Okay, 855-784-4255. Let me know. And maybe an easier way to put this is, what's the most important issue to you in this election? In a moment, you're going to hear what the Marxists are actually saying. And you're going to hear from just this very, very small handful of Democrats, real Democrats, who are just as terrified of these people as I am, as you should be. 855-784-4255. Let's talk about it. It's O'Connor and Company.
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4: A lot of you lined up. The lines are jammed. You all want to continue in this conversation and engage in it, and I'm grateful for you. If you want to join in when a phone line opens, 855-784-4255, because it's impossible to see exactly where we are right now. Because Democrats, Van Jones, Bill Maher, a couple of others, John Fetterman, plus that man, they have seen exactly what's going on. They know these people better than anyone. They go to parties with them. They're the dopes who, you know, hang out over by the bar or in the backyard on the patio smoking pot. And they say this garbage and everybody laughs at them. And now they're the nominees. Now they're in the room. Now they are grasping power. And so the few people who don't have a vested interest in gaining power, you know, Schumer's not going to say this. He was fine with Graham Plattner, dude. Okay, so Schumer ain't going to, you know, be the canary in the coal mine. But you listen to some of these Democrats, and they get it. They see they didn't sign up for this garbage. And my question, I think Speaker Mike Johnson gets it. I think President Trump gets it.

0: Pacheco, the Democrat candidate down in Texas, sounds like a cross between Karl Marx and Billy Graham. Because that's part of the agenda, too. These cultural Marxism that infiltrates, yes, your schools, yes, your movie making, your music making, your book writing, and your church. A lot of brothers and sisters listening right now who used to go to a very different Christian church every Sunday morning about 20 years ago. But now you're going to a different church. You're either in the same denomination, but you found a different pastor who maybe interprets the scripture a little more faithfully and not like he's reading from the Communist Manifesto written by Jesus Christ. Or maybe you've changed denominations altogether because your denomination has voted to allow those Marxists in and you've seen exactly what they've done. That's what they're doing in American politics, too. It's a very, very wide reach they have. And they know to fundamentally transform our country, those are the words, that it's more than just the economy, stupid. That's why they focused on schools, pop culture, entertainment, and yes, religion. We're late to the party, but we have the truth on our side. And to that end, Mac in Pennsylvania, I hope I didn't steal your thunder, Mac, but I see that you do want to talk about the spiritual aspect of this. Thanks for calling into O'Connor and Company.
1: Of course, and I enjoy the preaching. I don't know if I'm an independent fundamental Baptist, King James, and I love to hear the preaching of Jack Hyles, J-A-C-K space H-Y-L-E-S. You can get his messages on YouTube, and the one I just switched to a new, I got dumped Verizon and went to Pure Talk, and now I can hear his messages real clear. The one that's really good is called This Kind, and he quotes Jesus when the disciples came back, why did we fail? Why couldn't we do it? And Jesus said, this kind go forth by nothing but by prayer and fasting. This is what I told the screener. I also am I'm retired Navy 20 years, and I was in special ops. I was in a deployable unit. We were in Tel Aviv on an exercise when the whole Persian Gulf thing started. And I've seen what tyranny does. It doesn't work. And the thing, like I told the screener, you didn't steal my thunder. You basically prepped what I was trying to say. The Bible says in Acts, the Bereans were more noble, for they searched the scriptures to see if these things are so. In my own church, my pastor misquoted the scripture. I said, that verse is in that chapter, and up went my hand. Nobody else would say anything. And when you have people that don't check the word for themselves, then there's a problem.
0: Yeah, Mac, well stated, and I appreciate it. And we need noble Bereans like you out there speaking truth to power, and I appreciate the call. Also, the Bereans were pretty noble because, unlike the Thessalonians, they didn't riot in the street when St. Paul delivered the word. That made them rather noble as well. Radu in Potomac, Maryland. Radu, been a while. Thanks for calling in. But Radu, you and I have been talking about this for over a decade, and you've been warning about the Marxists.
2: I used to talk to you and Brian in the mornings. Anyway, as you know, I grew up under communism in Eastern Europe, and I came to this country 48 years ago as a legal immigrant. And, you know, I've said for 48 years that the Democrats are all socialists and borderline communists. The only difference now is that they are proud to tell you that they are. Unfortunately, I believe that we are kind of on a, you know, point of no return. I mean, it's amazing to me how much of the younger generation, Hollywood, sports players, all the influential people, they all believe in socialism.
0: Yeah, Radu, right, but everyone you mentioned, they're all millionaires, aren't they? Or they have a pretty cushy life. But hold on, you said we're at the point of no return. Is it the point of no return, or is it the last stand? Is there still some fight here?
2: I mean, I believe that we are going to socialism. I don't know. And unfortunately, socialism, the only thing socialism is a stepping stone to communism. But having said that, I have to tell you that for me at this election, the price of gas is more important. The price of the supermarket is more important. The price of homes and interest rates. The fact that we're still at war in Iran. And I think next year at this time, in this next summer, we're still going to be at war in Iran because there is no off-ramp. So, and unfortunately, I'm not very optimistic about this. You were just talking about Tallarico. Well, unfortunately, since we have such a flawed candidate as Paxson instead of Cornyn, who I think would have won easily, I think Paxson is going to lose to Tallarico pretty easily. So I'm not very confident about this coming elections.
0: Well, Radu, keep listening. Keep listening so we can fire you up and we can give you some optimism. In fact, I have some good news. Radu, thank you for the call, and it's good to hear you again. Stick with us here because, like I said, I like to start you off with the sunny side of the equation. I like to tell you that the glass is not just half full, but the glass is just the right size to quench your thirst. So, yes, we've got some good news about Republicans right now in these midterms. I'll deliver some of the details to you coming up in a moment. And I'll address exactly what Radu just said. Ken Paxton, James Tallarico, flawed candidate. Yeah, everybody's flawed. But how can Ken Paxton and other Republicans turn this conversation around? I'll share that thought coming up.
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1: 855-784-4255. Rick in Cleveland, David in Manassas, Virginia. And if we have time, your call coming up in just a minute as we continue this conversation, kicking things off this morning about the real danger here, the real issue in this election, and whether Republicans get it and whether they're ready to turn on a dime and make the case. I don't care about your candidate. I don't care about what might be in their past, what they're, I mean, if they've won the nomination, that's who we've got. And they need to explain that a vote for a Democrat is a vote for these Marxists. That's it. Fundamentally true. We don't roll that way here in America. We don't look at these elections like parliamentary elections, that you just want your party to have the majority. We don't care about the candidate. We just vote for the color of the shirt. Generally speaking, we like to invite. That's why you always see these polls. Oh, we hate Congress, but we like our congressman. It never makes any sense, right? Well, this election needs to be about rejecting the Democrats for letting these Marxists in, to letting them have a foothold. Republicans need to be talking in those terms. And I don't know if they're ready for it. But we're going to get to that, your calls, and as I promised, some good news here. Good news 3 months out from the midterms in just a moment. But first, I want to give a quick word about my friends at the nonprofit Christian Relief Agency, Food for the Poor. Now, most of us, or our kids or our grandkids, have complained, I'm starving, in the past few days. I'm sure you've heard that in your house. But in 17 countries throughout Latin America and the Caribbean, starvation is very, very real. The price of any available food is skyrocketing. Many families are attempting to survive on the equivalent of less than $2 a day. And more often than not, Food for the Poor is finding that parents and grandparents are losing that battle to feed their children. Take a listen.
2: We have been to homes where all the child is crying for is a tortilla. Mi tortillita, mami, mi tortillita. And the mother does not have it. When they hear those cries for hunger that must break their hearts, to say to them, we cannot feed you now, maybe tomorrow.
1: Yeah, and where are all the college-educated economic theorists there to solve the problem? 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Alexandria Ocasio-Cortez at this rally as well. Bernie, AOC, all lining up. Elizabeth Warren just endorsed this guy, Abdul al-Sayed. Abdul al-Sayed, who said that America deserved 9/11. Abdul al-Sayed, who is in support of Hamas and said that he would vote for Hamas over the state of Israel any day of the week. Abdul al-Sayed, who has embraced Hassan Piker. Abdul al-Sayed is the flavor of the month in Michigan. And here's AOC.
3: There are things happening in this country that people everywhere are shocked by. A government of, by, and for the oligarchs. Masked ICE paramilitary agents shooting Americans in the street with no further questions. An administration so corrupt that they don't even bother hiding their self-dealing anymore. Members of Congress and Trump insiders getting themselves rich on insider trading and online betting while you can't even make your rent. A genocide in Gaza committed with American bombs and financed by our American dollars while our kids here at home have to ration their inhalers because politicians tell us that health care is too expensive.
1: And it goes on and on and on, but you can see that this is how the class warfare, this is how the dysfunction happens. And people check their minds at the door and they say, that's right, I'm angry and I want change. I want to reiterate, we voted for change too. Change isn't bad in and of itself. Rick in Cleveland. Go ahead, Rick. Enough of me. How about you? What do you think of this?
4: Well, first of all, I think the Republican theme song ought to be Bob Dylan's song, who are you going to serve? You got to serve somebody. And we need to think about that. The second thing is we need a term like maybe we should start calling the Democratic parties Dotsies or Dem Nazis. What do
1: you think? Dem-Nazis. Here come Dem Nazis again. That's actually very cute and very funny. They're very clever coming out of Cleveland. Thank you, Rick. I appreciate that. Real fast, David in Manassas. You've just got 30 seconds, David. Go ahead.
5: Larry, thanks for taking my call. I agree with you that the Republicans are not pushing hard line enough. And, you know, one of the things that really is disturbing is that none of them, and I pose this question to everyone, when is the last time that you ever heard the Republican Party or even congressmen or any officials from the Republican side mention that we are a Republican form of government based on solely Republican principles?
1: Well,
5: you never hear it.
1: You're hearing it more, actually. I have to say, David, I get your point, but you're actually hearing it more. You hear it from this Speaker of the House, Mike Johnson, who gets it, and you hear it from our next guest coming up, a thought leader in the party, Kevin Roberts. We've been talking about this on his podcast, the Kevin Roberts podcast, every week about these fundamental big issues. And you'll hear from him coming up next. Also, the good news, Democrats actually aren't doing that well in this election. The generic poll, would you vote for a Democrat or Republican? Back in 2010, when Republicans had their red wave and took over, Republicans led the generic poll at this time by 10 points. Right now, Democrats, 3 points. 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
12: With SRN News, I'm Rich Thomason in Washington. U.S. trade dispute with Canada is heating up. President Trump announcing plans for 50% tariffs on some Canadian goods.
13: These are really sweeping tariffs imposed by the United States against certain items imported from Canada. Donald Trump says this is a retaliation for what he called unequal treatment of U.S. cars, dairy, and alcohol. But certain items that are exported from Canada will be exempt from this list, and they include energy, potash, critical minerals, and fish. Now, these new tariffs are going to be delayed, and I think this is significant, by 30 days. So it does allow for some negotiation.
12: The BBC's Peter Bowes. On Wall Street, Dow futures up 234 points. NASDAQ futures almost 400 points higher. This is SRN.
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15: 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We've got mostly sunny skies and warming up to this afternoon to a high near 82.
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1: These conversations happening in Washington, D.C., where I am right now in your nation's capital on our flagship station, WMAL. There are conversations that need to be happening in every single district for these midterm elections. We're 3 months away, and we just spent an hour talking about, as Speaker Johnson put it, the barbarians are inside the gate. The Democrats have let them in. Gone are the days of Alger Hiss, where they acted secretly to subvert our nation, subvert our Constitution and our way of life. No, they're campaigning on it now. And we need good Republican candidates who can fight that fight, not just the issues that matter most to the people who live in, you know, Colorado 3 or California 27. No, the bigger picture issues, that a vote for a Democrat right now is a vote for the party that will lead us down the road drastically, rapidly, toward socialism, toward Marxism, to all the failed ideas that have ruined finer, well, not finer countries than this, but countries that had a good, stable system going for them. But then they listened to the swan song of Marxism. And that's the problem when you don't have fundamental, foundational principles and values that you can keep coming back to as a touchstone and keep saying, no, this is who we are. This is what we believe. And it does not harmonize with that garbage in the Communist Manifesto. That's the argument we're having right now. And we need people like Dr. Kevin Roberts, president of the Heritage Foundation, and the incredible thought leaders that he has marshaled there over at the Heritage Foundation and at Heritage Action to be able to make these arguments for us. And I'm fortunate enough to co-host the Kevin Roberts podcast with Larry O'Connor. I'm still working on the billing. But we talk about these issues, Kevin, every single week on the podcast, and here it is. It's go time.
24: It is go time. This very week, I mean, this very day, you think about the Rules Committee vote in the House today, which sounds esoteric and D.C. inside baseball. But as that vote goes, will go the legislative agenda for this summer. The House is not going to be back in session until September. And how that's connected to what you were talking about in the last hour, Larry, yeah, about Marxism, is that we've got to be on offense against these things. We need, while the good guys are in power, to actually be passing good legislation.
1: Yeah, so let's take a little peek into that real fast, because I know that your team is working. The people have to understand Heritage Foundation is like half a block away from the Capitol, and you get to interact with a lot of the staff and a lot of the lawmakers to make sure that they are proactively going back to their districts and saying, look what we're doing. You got to keep us here. So what are you hoping to get out of these last few weeks in Congress?
24: Well, frankly, we were hoping for a more substantive, wholesale reform of the federal budget. I mean, this is the Heritage Foundation, so we always want the whole enchilada. We've got a little bit of an enchilada, you know, some good defense spending, a little too much spending across the board. But if we can include in that big portions of the Save America Act and send that on to the Senate, then I think that this is a win. It's a sufficient win for the American people. Of course, we always want more, but we also understand mathematics. We understand the thin majority that my great friend Speaker Johnson, who's done a fantastic job, has. The Senate's the problem. We would love to be able to change that this week and next at Heritage, but we're not going to do that. And so I think if we do that and we see the Iran war, hopefully, prayerfully, come to a quick conclusion, then I think we get to Labor Day and we're able to tell the American people, everyday Americans who are seeing milk is still expensive, gas is going up, even though they're very loyal to the president and his agenda, that we've got a really good message going into the fall. And I think the economy has shown some real durability that, you know, of course, all of the expert economists said it wouldn't have. I think that's a good story to tell.
1: Are you somewhat inspired by the Odyssey with getting the SAVE Act sort of embedded like a miniature Trojan pony there in some of this legislation, so it's Thune-proof?
24: Oh, let's hope. You know, my wife keeps telling me, maybe because she wants to see Matt Damon again, that we've got to go see the Odyssey this weekend. We will. Well, look, I'll put it to you this way, Larry. Whether it's the World Cup or baseball or the advent of college football season here in only 6 weeks or the Odyssey, let's get this doggone thing done because it's supported by only 85% of the American people.
1: Something tells me, Roberts, that you're the kind of husband that if your wife says, "Hey, let's go to the movies and see the Odyssey," and says, "I've got a better idea. Sit down with me, dear. Let's read the book together." And you just start reading from Homer.
24: I did try that, and that was over in about 10 seconds. Yeah.
1: Oh, good. Well, Kevin Roberts is not here for marriage advice. He's here to talk about the conservative principles that sort of undergird all of the topics at hand. And I've noticed people struggling with the data center AI situation here. Conservatives are confused sometimes about where we should be standing. And much of that is because I think some of these local lawmakers, either county supervisors or city council members, or in some cases governors, they don't seem like they're keeping our best interests in mind when they plop a data center right next to a Civil War battleground or right across from your pristine farm that your family has owned for decades. So how do we balance these issues? Because I think you'd agree, we need to win this AI fight. Chad, it's a fight, and China can't win it.
24: Yeah, I think you use the operative term, which is balance. And the issue or the example of this that really caught my attention, Larry, not just because it's not too far from where I live in Northern Virginia, but also because, as you know, I spent some time teaching Civil War history, was the proposed AI data center adjacent to the Manassas battlefield, which has already been encroached upon by scores of ridiculous stores, et cetera. And I was just really gratified, just as a citizen, that local people were able to defeat that. And then the second episode, and I'll get to the larger question after mentioning it, yeah, is another city that's dear to me, Front Royal, Virginia, the source of, you know, a lot of hope, a lot of great institutions. And there were something like four or five data centers proposed there all along the Shenandoah River. And what was missing in the conversation, and to blame are the data center companies and their K Street lobbyists, was just a recognition that there are trade-offs. You put a data center in a place like Front Royal, Virginia, electricity costs are going to rise. You're going to use water. You might, as may have been the case in Wyoming with the Meta data center, as Congresswoman Harriet Hageman has pointed out, see the contamination of the entire wastewater facility of the city of Cheyenne. These are all ways of saying that we at Heritage support AI. We want to win this race against China, but we've got to have an honest conversation about the trade-offs that includes the will of the people at the local level. And I'm gratified to say, in addition to the win in Manassas, that recently the powers that be in Front Royal and Warren County, Virginia, have said, for now, we are not going to be authorizing any data centers because we need to research this further. I think it's a very balanced approach that isn't what, for example, New York Governor Kathy Hochul has done, which is just this moratorium against them all.
1: Right.
24: We ought to be better than that as policymakers.
1: Yeah. When you just do a blanket moratorium, you're basically saying we surrender. We're not part of this. We're not worse than surrender. We're just not going to participate in the battle and engage in it. And it is a real battle. And by the way, China doesn't play fair. China isn't burdened with the democratic process and a free society and a constitution that protects our rights. And they outright steal our technology and our intellectual property. They've been doing it for decades.
24: They do, and we ought to be able to defeat them as the United States of America, but also remember an even higher principle. And this is what I know from speaking to people in Front Royal and around the country who are supportive of defeating China. They're supportive of technological innovation. This is what they tell me, Larry. They say, Kevin, we are losing something when these city councils, these county commissions just authorize these data centers without any input from the public. And, you know, that is compounded by something they think they've lost, which is the American dream, because of an economy that's now sputtering a little bit because we've got this Iran conflict that persists. I think it's really important for our policymakers who've sort of given the Heisman to thoughtful people who've critiqued the data center explosion, that they actually need to engage them in conversation and realize that they're saying something very important about American culture and American identity, which is not a way of saying that they don't want to defeat the Chinese. We, in this case, can have our cake and eat it too.
1: Dr. Roberts, you've mentioned Iran a couple of times, and it looks as though this memorandum of understanding and the approach of trying to work out a negotiated settlement and keep the Strait of Hormuz open, it looks like that's on life support, if that. And we have lost a couple of service members over there at the hands of Iran. First of all, where do you think this is headed? And also, what do you think that the conversation, it seems like the administration, they're sort of having an internal discussion, maybe even an internal debate about the best way forward. You've got some people who say, let's just keep bombing, and other people who say, yeah, that might not be in our best interest in the long run. What do you think this is? What do you think the conversation is like right now? And who's on what side?
24: I think the bottom line is the administration, we, the American people, probably have August to figure this out. And I say that being very supportive of this conflict in Iran. The president indicated over the weekend, to your point about this conversation inside the White House, that they look to be at a crossroads. Either we're going to extend the MOU or the ceasefire, which barely exists as we're having this conversation, or as the news indicates this morning, there will be a ramped up military incursion, maybe with the assistance of the Israelis and some other Middle East partners, for 7 or 10 days to bring the regime to its knees. Yeah. Our concern at Heritage all along has been twofold, even though we're very supportive of this, and we think the president has prosecuted it very well. The first is, absolutely, positively, I can't say this more clearly, no ground troops, ever. We learned that lesson from Iraq and Afghanistan. That would be a quagmire. And number two, let's get this over as quickly as possible for the American people.
1: Wrap it up, clean it up. All right, a little bit more with Dr. Kevin Roberts here. More issues that we need to address, including, you heard him mention, his past as a history teacher and his concern about historic sites near these data centers. Were they thinking? Well, Heritage Foundation is looking to protect the heritage of a lot of our historic sites, and we'll get into how they're doing that next.
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0: We're going to abolish all the laws pertaining to federal income tax. Instead, what you do is you campaign saying, we're just going to eliminate and abolish the IRS. Oh, the laws will still be on the books, but there's not going to be an agency to collect the taxes. We'll just abolish the IRS. You can have your income tax laws, but we'll all be on the trust system, everybody. Hey, it's the law that you have to give this certain percentage of your income to the federal government every year. And if you don't do it, you'll be in violation of the law. Of course, we won't have any sort of agency that will enforce those laws. But, you know, the laws are still there. Don't break the law, everybody. That's what they're running on. By the way, it's how they run their elections right now. You know, we demand that you prove that you're a citizen before you register to vote. And their response is, oh, it's already against the law to vote if you're not a citizen. Okay, but nobody's enforcing it. So they want to do away with ICE because they don't want immigration laws. The second takeaway is they're encouraging violence against ICE agents. I've been saying this all year since Minneapolis. They want chaos in the streets. They want violence in the streets. When there is violence in the streets, when there is chaos, when there is rioting, when there is destruction, they tend to win. Look at the election cycles of the past. Look at 2012 with Trayvon Martin. Look at 2020 with George Floyd. When people are angry, when people are divided, when there is violence and rioting and burning, they win. Because they're taking our country hostage. If you want peace in the streets, you better vote for our party, is the implicit message. And so when you spend every day demonizing these ICE agents and saying that they're the masked Gestapo and paramilitary that are in your streets who are kidnapping and disappearing American citizens and exploiting children, you say that enough, then some lunatic is going to take a gallon of gasoline, pour it on the sidewalk, and set it on fire trying to take down the building. And that's what happened yesterday in New York City. And Zoran Mamdani, the mayor, called it an unfortunate incident. It was terrorism. There is good news here, though. I always like to end with good news, if possible. Tom Homan and those responsible for deportations in this Trump administration, they have not skipped a beat. They are not intimidated. They are not backing down. And we now have the Department of Justice, as reported by Bob Hoge over at Red State, saying that they are ramping up the largest denaturalization effort in United States history. So two-pronged approach. We'll get to the deportations in a moment, where ICE is apprehending illegal immigrants or non-citizens in this country who already have a deportation order. They're getting them and they're sending them back where they belong. And we just had a record month in June. But now we're adding a new element. If you're in the country legally with a green card, but you violate our laws, well, then you will be denaturalized and you will be deported. That's the law. It's not like you can come here legally and then decide to subvert our nation and take sides with our enemies. The Department of Justice announced that it has filed denaturalization actions in various U.S. district courts against 10 individuals accused of serious offenses, sexual abuse of a child, health care, wire fraud, immigration fraud, conspiracy to possess with the intent to distribute cocaine. The complaints were filed over the last 30 days. In other words, if through the generous heart and nature of the American people, we have set up various pathways for you to be in this country legally, and even be naturalized, if you violate that trust, you're still ripe for deportation. You can't sneak in here, pretend you're something that you're not, and then we're stuck with you. You molest children? I don't care if you're a green card holder. You're going home. Democrats want to keep those child molesters here. Or in the case of Tim Walz in Minnesota, give them a pardon. Because who among us shouldn't be judged on our worst day? And then finally, here's the big data dump from ICE. The agency carried out 356,000 deportations so far this fiscal year beginning October 1st. That averages out to 1,200 a day. ICE currently has 65,000 people in ICE detention, 40,000 of whom have criminal convictions. That's 60% of those detained. Yeah, we're going full steam ahead, and we have to. because that's what we voted for. You know that Relief Factor has made a big difference in my life. I had a lot of pain in the month of May due to sciatica. 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
2: All right, I'm going to play this clip for you from Mom Donnie. And you know, it just dawned on me. The people on the left hate MAGA, hate America Firsters, hate Trump supporters. They think we're all evil and we're fascists and everything else. What do they think of them for supporting a guy like Mom Donnie? They like this guy. And many of us believe this guy is the personification of evil. Listen to this clip where he announced how they're investigating ways to arrest Benjamin Netanyahu if he dares show up in New York City.
3: When it comes to Benjamin Netanyahu, we're speaking about someone who's the subject of an international criminal court arrest warrant. And he's the subject of this arrest warrant for alleged crimes against humanity, for war crimes, and he's the architect of the genocide against Palestinians in Gaza as Israel's prime minister. These are not facts of my personal assessment, they are facts of public record. And I believe that when someone is charged with an international criminal court warrant, it's something that should be taken seriously, whether it's Benjamin Netanyahu or it's Vladimir Putin or whomever else. What I've also made clear is that my administration will follow all applicable local laws. That is our commitment. That is something that we will follow through on when it comes to an adherence to local law. And that's all I have to add on that.
4: Thank you. Looking at, and now we're going to go to Heather from News.
2: And there's the smile. And there's the creepy smile. The creepy grin at the end. It's like the nervous cackles from Kamala Harris. Just the strange. You think that's a statement worth smiling about? That you want to arrest a world leader because you're in love with the Palestinians, and you support the Palestinians over the Jews of Israel? You think that's where that smile makes my blood run cold? Everything, he always has that weird, knowing grin. And I know that's very, I mean, hey, what are you going to do tomorrow? You're going to arrest Trump? Why don't you say we're going to try to arrest the president if he steps in? I mean, what an unbelievable place for us to be in right now. And look, this is a level of chaos and despair and anarchy, the likes of which we're not used. This guy's the mayor of New York City. And we tried to warn you, New Yorkers. We tried to tell you what this guy's going to do. Cuomo's a sleazeball, but he wouldn't have taken any New York City down this path. Cuomo would have made the trains run on time, probably. Maybe just barely. But my gosh, what a chilling. And everybody, where do you hear what John Yoo, the legal expert over at Fox News, had to say about this ridiculous threat? Look, I don't know what to do about it, other than a reminder that Mamdani represents Democrats in the midterms. So what are you going to do? What lever are you going to pull? Let's find out what you think. 800-655-MIKE. 800-655-6453.
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0: 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From the JTR Roofing Weather Center, we've got mostly sunny skies and a high near 82. Watch out for those winds, 15 miles per hour with gusts up to 25.
7: With SRN News, I'm Bob Agnew in Washington. Diplomats are seeking to salvage the collapsed interim deal between Iran and the United States, even as both countries continue to launch attacks in a 10th day of renewed fighting. The Iranian Interior Minister is paying a visit to Pakistan, a key mediator in the conflict, pointing to intensified diplomatic efforts, but it was unclear what new arrangements might be achieved to try and end the fighting. The Israeli military rapidly constructing a large earthen barrier in the Gaza Strip, further entrenching the division of the tiny Palestinian enclave. Satellite imagery shows more than 14 miles have been built in recent months. Israel's military confirming to the Associated Press it is building a physical barrier that's to try and protect it from the ongoing terrorist attacks. On Wall Street, the stocks are doing pretty well so far today. The Dow right now up by 349 points, the NASDAQ up 335. This is SRN News.
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0: out its murderous terror attack upon Israel on October 7, 2023. This brings us to Mahmoud Khalil, who at the time of the demonstrations was a graduate student and leader of the pro-Palestinian protests. The Trump administration moved to deport Khalil on the basis of his actions. Now he's become a test case for whether or not America has the courage to defend itself and our own values. Western civilization has enemies, and plenty of them are found on our elite college campuses. Our civilization will either defend itself or surrender. Any civilization that encourages its enemies to populate its elite institutions is just announcing its surrender, and it will deserve its defeat. I'm Albert Mohler.
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2: 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We've got mostly sunny skies and a high this afternoon near 82 degrees.
3: With SRN News, I'm Bob Agnew in Washington. Diplomats are seeking to salvage the collapsed interim deal between Iran and the United States, even as both countries continue to launch attacks in a 10th day of renewed fighting. Iran's interior minister is on his way to Pakistan. That country has been serving as a key mediator in the conflict. The U.S. military has identified a soldier killed while disarming an Iranian drone in Iraq, a Sergeant Michael Emmanuel Swinton from North Carolina. The military said on Tuesday that Swinton will receive a Bronze Star, Purple Heart, and Combat Action Badge and be promoted to Staff Sergeant. The Israeli military is rapidly constructing a large earthen barrier in the Gaza Strip that's further entrenching the division of the tiny Palestinian enclave. Satellite images show more than 14 miles have been built so far. On Wall Street right now, the Dow is up 472 points. This is SRN News.
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9: A couple of news updates for you. U.S. bombed Iran for a 10th night in a row yesterday. Precision strikes on a military target early Tuesday morning, trying to further degrade Iran's ability to threaten shipping in the Strait of Hormuz, which continues to be the real choke point here. Iranian military command centers, maritime capabilities, missile and drone launch sites were the target. Operation follows Trump's vow to hold Iran accountable for the deaths of U.S. soldiers over the weekend. SECOM stated U.S. forces remain ready to respond to Iranian aggression against civilian vessels. They also noted that they facilitated safe transit of about 900 commercial vessels and 450 million barrels of oil through the strait in recent days. Pakistan's pushing for a mediation effort, but here's the key thing here. Secretary of State Marco Rubio indicated that while the U.S. is open to this, they see no productive path forward. So this is the state of things. We were in war. I think that Trump wanted to get it over with quickly. I think that was the right approach to try, but it just looks too unrealistic so long as Iran is locked in. I'll tell you, a lot of people, including my friend Hugh Hewitt, who I'll be hosting for later today, I think we're a lot more skeptical than I was. I would guess I was too rosy and too optimistic that Iran would actually be reasonable if we just bombed them enough that they would come back to the table and see the wisdom and just becoming a part of the world community. But I guess with hindsight being 50-50, as they say, actually, no one says that. Only I say that. With hindsight being 50-50, Iran was never going to negotiate. And that's where we are. So we're just going to have to get them to submit before they get us to submit. So there you go. Tehran allegedly hit a tanker in the strait early Tuesday, though they have no evidence of this, which is, again, as I know in yesterday's show, they respond, but they respond very weakly because they don't really have much left to do. So they don't have much more capability remaining. Important to note that. It's also an important election day. We're tracking all sorts of elections. Breitbart News will have updates for you throughout the day, but Arizona is where a lot of people are going to be focusing. Andy Biggs, who's endorsed by Trump, is expected to defeat Congressman David Schweikert for the right to challenge Democrat Governor Katie Hobbs. And former NFL kicker Jay Feely, who's been endorsed by Trump, is the favorite to replace Schweikert in the first district, which is a swing district. So that will be very interesting. And also shout out all of you sports ball fans. And Feely previously ran the fifth district, but he endorsed another candidate. And then he moved on to the first district. So it's just the nature of things, Trump trying to recruit athletes with name IDs, something that he does. Also, we're looking at the race in the South Carolina for Lindsey Graham's seat. Lindsey Graham's sister is now going to run for the full seat, so Darlene Graham. And she's going to start with Trump's endorsement. There's other House members who've jumped in the race, and we might see others, so that will be an interesting race. But she has jumped in to say she's going to run for the full term, and she's going to have a compelling narrative, particularly because of all the attacks on Graham. He had a great reputation, and then you've got all sorts of people who are attacking him in a freakish way. And none other than my man, Hunter Biden, my favorite Democrat, I think, indirectly attacking Graham here. Let's play cut 24, please.
10: I believe that the biggest problem in America is in Washington, D.C., with the federal government is it not the oligarchy. It's the closetocracy, as I call it. It is. And I'm being totally serious. Everybody knows there is like this closeted gay mafia, largely Republican, that exists in Washington, D.C., and everybody knows every single one of them. Who's gay. And so it's, and what I believe, the only reason that is relevant is because I believe that internal conflict creates so much vitriol inside a person.
9: Okay, pause. So first of all, this is on the Jennifer Welch podcast. She gets a lot of spins on this show. It's one of the ugliest people in America, inside and out. It is remarkable to see Hunter just destroy his brand like this. He was the only Democrat who had anything interesting to say, I thought, and then now he's just doing this gay bashing. It's just a remarkable moment, because remember how Big Joey the Biden, his dad, said that he became pro-gay when he was in the 60s, and his dad saw a couple of guys making out at the pool, and then his dad said to Joe Biden, "Hey, Joey, they just love each other." And so Joe is really accepting of the gays like 60, 65 years ago. He got it. He understood how great gay is. And then now you got Hunter Biden gay bashing on a far left podcast, and the podcast host, like, yeah, that's right. We got to gay bash the Republicans. That's the progressive people. And just don't think it's coincidental that Hunter Biden's gay bashing the Republicans at the same time that the Democrats are embracing the Islamists, who are not, I'm not saying the specific candidates who they're endorsing, but just know a lot of Muslim countries would throw gays off rooftops. It's a thing. It's real. So they're moving because they feel like this is good politically. And we all know that the elf in the room here is Lindsey Graham, and this is probably some sort of veiled attack on Graham, who is rumored to be homosexual. And I feel like it's noteworthy if his sister is going to run also. That's an important connection, because it's just disgusting. It's disgusting stuff. And I hate to see it from Hunter. I thought Hunter was better than this. Deeply disappointed by Hunter in that regard. But this is the identity.

0: But people who are, we're going to import people from south of our border, and they're the ones who should be running the country. If you stop for a minute and you think about that, do any of you actually believe that? Do they even believe it? Or would that earn maybe, I don't know about that. At least that's what it would, that's what it would do for me. When we come back, I'm going to play some clips of more Democrats fantasizing about violence. This is a real issue, and they're doing violence. We have a overwhelming amount of left-wing violence that has really been bubbling up, I would say, for over 15 years, really since Occupy Wall Street, which is kind of violent in a lot of ways. We're seeing the left-wing movement in our country increasingly embrace the concept of violence. And when you see their top leaders praising people like Chairman Mao, who used violence against his own people, then making excuses for the Ayatollah, who uses violence against his own people, then it follows that you're going to see more and more violence in this country. And that's a very dark thing. And that's not a joke. And that's not something that is easy to make fun of because it is dead serious and it's affecting people's lives. We'll be right back with more. This is the Alex Marlowe Show.
1: In the War of 1812, our nation fought and won America's religious freedom. 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
2: 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We all of a sudden became the enemy.
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6: 334 Bible.
7: Alex Marlowe in for Hugh. David Drucker is on with me. He's at David M. Drucker on X, the Everything app. He's a senior writer for the Dispatch. David, you did some reporting from Michigan where you followed along what you frame up as a pragmatist candidate and a populist candidate. And this is a fascinating thing that we're all tracking. Abdul El-Sayed and his rising campaign, which seems to stand for pretty much anything that he thinks is going to get him attention, versus Haley Stevens, who seems much more sort of normal, at least relative to Democrats. What are the key touchstones in this race that you're seeing? And do you feel like this could be some sort of a proxy for what the Democrats are going through at a grander scale here?
8: Well, I mean, I definitely think, Alex, that it's a key race in the sort of intramural squabble that Democrats are having right now that are sort of, to me, reminiscent of what Republicans went through in the Tea Party era, with Tea Party Republicans, as they defined themselves, you know, hashing it out with so-called establishment Republicans and party officials. And look, if an El-Sayed can win a Senate primary in a swing state like Michigan, that's a much bigger deal than winning a Democratic primary in a blue district in a House race, right? I mean, it's just a much bigger deal. You're in the Senate, you have more power, you have more influence, you have more attention. And I think that people shouldn't fool themselves into thinking that Abdul El-Sayed can't win in Michigan in a general election in 2026. He absolutely can. It's likely that Jocelyn Benson, the Secretary of State, who's going to be the Democratic nominee for governor, you know, will win that race by about 6 to 8 to 9 points, maybe 7 or 8 points. That's going to be a lot of updraft for El-Sayed, even if there's some drop off for various reasons. But he's a very good politician. He is very personable. He's very likable. He's very charismatic. And he's running on a simple message that if you didn't know who he was, except for the third prong, you know, you wouldn't be that upset with it, right? Money out of politics, money in your pocket, Medicare for all. And it's kitschy, and, you know, you can dig into it and find a lot of flaws, as I do in the story. But people are very attracted generally to this idea that money is a problem in politics. I find this on both sides of the aisle with voters. And hey, money in my pocket at a time of a persistent inflation, that really works. So it's the other views, but I wanted to bring this up to say that he is not necessarily reading as extreme to everybody. And when I interviewed a lot of voters at one of his rallies, like nobody except maybe one person, and maybe, and I'm not recalling here, brought up Israel and the fact that he doesn't believe Israel has a right to exist.
7: Yeah.
8: And he seems to be fixated on Israel. They brought up everything else. And I think for some voters, his opposition to Israel and willingness to just say it is like a signal that he's not going to be a go along to get along. That's a typical populist thing. He believes it. I don't think he's saying it just for fun. But I think for a lot of voters, they're like, yeah, I guess he believes it. But, you know, I don't know if I agree with him. But it just shows you he's not going to be a go along to get along. And so I think that's just a way to understand what's going on in this primary.
7: So, and Haley Stevens, she's got this sort of folksiness to her, which is just not as appealing to what, from a content perspective. I just, Saeed's much more captivating to an audience. I see that completely. His ideology, though, it seems a little bit incoherent that he wants things to be cheaper, but he wants Medicare for all, which is going to be

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6: All right, Marlo here, in for Hewitt. David Drucker is on with me at David M. Drucker on X, the Everything app. He also is a senior writer for the Dispatch. He's done a lot of reporting on Michigan and California of late. Last word on Michigan, David, before I turn briefly to California. Do you have a prediction on who's going to win that race in the Democrat Senate primary?
7: No, I don't have a prediction. I walked away feeling like it seemed like the El Saeed campaign had more energy. But I just don't know what to make of it. My sources couldn't really give me a good handle on it, but he clearly seems to have more energy and enthusiasm around his campaign.
6: That's for sure. And the question is, one energetic voter does not outweigh two unenergetic voters. So let's see where
7: Correct.
6: That goes. Yeah. So we're tracking it very carefully. All right. So Gavin Newsom, who's my governor out here in California, also has proven to be a bit of a conundrum because in some ways he looks like the front runner for the Democratic Party, but also seems like the more he talks, the more he goes down in the polls. I find him unendlessly frustrating here as a Californian because he's always first out there on social media whenever Trump does something to announce how horrible it is and how horrible Trump is. But in the meantime, there are no houses that are rebuilt in Malibu on the iconic coastline there after the fire from a year and a half ago. None of the problems in our state have improved under his watch, from homelessness to crime to traffic to the worst airports to the school system. It's all horrible. It's all getting worse. But I guess you don't have to have a good record to run for president. First of all, is he running? And second of all, is he winning?
7: Yeah, too early to say. Is he winning or losing? Is he running? I'm pretty sure he's running. Everybody that I talk to in Sacramento believes he's running, and they believe that the final few years of his second term have been geared towards preparing him to launch a presidential campaign, which is like different than how they described his first term and early in his second term. So that's what clearly everybody that observes him up close thinks. You said, do you need to have a good record to run for president? I mean, you're usually better off if you have no record.
6: Yeah,
7: then people can imagine anything they want. And there's nothing to attack. You know, people like political outsiders. They don't like anybody who actually has any experience governing, just if you want to look at it from a pure political perspective.
6: It's true.
7: But look, you know, what I found interesting about Gavin Newsom is just about everybody that I talked to, Alex, told me they didn't know what to make of him. I said, look, do you think he's liberal? Do you think he's progressive? Do you think he's moderate? Do you think he's centrist? And everybody said, I don't know. And then I said, what do you think his signature initiative is? You know, not just he's obviously signed a lot of bills and he's had a lot of initiatives. But what is his signature initiative after two terms? I don't know. And I think one of the reasons why he is a front runner for the nomination, if he runs, is because he is better at than most Democrats at doing one particular thing, giving Democratic voters the catharsis regarding Donald Trump that they have felt every day for the past 11 years. And it's why voters in California have overlooked the problems that haven't been solved.
6: Very well stated. You should check out all David's reporting at The Dispatch. The Paradox of Gavin Newsom is the article we're referencing just now. Go check it out online. Thanks, David. Appreciate you. I'm Alex Marlow. I'm in here for Hugh. A couple more hours to go. We'll be right back after these messages.

0: Well, you know, Trump, same guy that's building the ballrooms, same guy that hired a vax denier, same guy that claimed 2020 was stolen. You know, then why did Obama enter into a deal with them? If they weren't close to getting a nuke, what was the point behind the Iran deal? Why did the deal allow inspectors in, even though the inspectors were not allowed certain places, and even though the deal allowed them to get warnings so they could hide stuff? Why would you have inspectors if they weren't doing a nuclear program? Nothing to inspect. This is just incredible. Watch these Sunday chat shows. I have people on, these experts, talking about how the war is now a quagmire, now a stalemate, no end in sight. Okay, I get that you feel this way. Assuming Iran had a desire and a capacity to get a nuclear weapon, and that capacity was near completion, what should be done? We've tried negotiating. We've tried sanctions. We've tried being nice. They repeatedly lie. They repeatedly deceive. We had this deal, and I told you when we did the deal. What did I tell you? I said it's just a matter of when, not if Iran breaks the deal. It broke in the next day or two. These are the people we're dealing with. What would happen if they had a nuclear weapon? Please ask your Trump-hating friends that question. 888-971-SAGE. I'm Larry Elder. What's mine? And then the border
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4: In 1862, Abraham Lincoln signed the Morrill Act, helping states create colleges focused on agriculture, mechanics, science, and practical education. The principle was not centralized control, it was opportunity. Lincoln's Morrill Act reminds us that America can support education without surrendering education to Washington. Why did it matter? Because a free nation needs citizens equipped to work, build, steward, and govern themselves. Scripture gives work a sacred weight. In Genesis, God placed man in the garden to work it and to keep it. Proverbs honors the one who works his land. Paul warns against idleness and calls believers to earn their bread. Why does that still matter today? Because education should form capable people under God, not dependent subjects under bureaucracy.
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7: It's Patriot General Manager Mike Murphy here for our business of the week, which is Macomb Outdoor Services. 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It looks great. We've had it for a couple of years. You're doing this all over the South Metro. What kind of landscape services do you guys do?
8: Yes, we have a lot of different things we can do, from hardscapes to just landscaping, softscapes, mulch, all the way up to paper patios and retaining walls.
7: You guys did a great job around the radio station here with the sod and taking out a bunch of rocks and getting rid of some nasty weeds. You're doing that for a lot of people in the South Metro, and you can really see a transformation in your lawn pretty quickly, right?
8: Yes, it always gets overgrown. 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Normally a job will take, 3 to 4 days, which is a nice turnaround from an old, decrepit landscape project.
7: Nick, where do you guys do most of your work?
8: We're South Metro, out of Lakeville, Prior Lake area, and then we go about a 30 to 45 minute perimeter around there.
7: And now, if I don't have any idea what I want to do you have some designs and helps and tips for me?
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8: Thank you, Mike.
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11: Ever lost on the coin toss?
12: Larry Elder here, the sage from South Central, the prince of Pico Union, the czar of common sense, the great Eldersky, Don Lorenzo. Welcome to the program. No victocrats allowed, because we've got a country to save. So let's get her teed up!
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17: 888-971-SAGE. 888-971-7243. I am Larry Elder. We are Salem News Channel. In a few minutes, we're going to talk to John Eason about President Trump's speech dealing with election integrity and what President Trump called the interference by China, Russia, Iran, North Korea into our elections, and Trump's anger over the failure of ABC, NBC to carry the speech. CNN didn't carry it either. BS Now carried it in part, but they fact-checked it along the way and then cut away from it. president asked for network time during wartime, and it's not granted. Now, the speech was billed as having to do with election integrity, not Iran, but Trump has been known to go off script. The possibility that President Trump was going to say something about the Iran war, in my opinion, was quite high. For that reason alone, the network should have run it. And as James Carville said, all Trump was going to do was lie, so the network should have run it so that it could see how the president lied. I would put it somewhat differently. I would leave it to the intelligence of the American people to determine whether or not the president was peddling lies. But the executives running these networks and the cable channel CNN made a different editorial decision, didn't they? We were talking last hour about articles drearily outlining the state of the war against Iran. Time Magazine, LA Times, New York Times, Washington Post, Politico, all quoting experts using words like stalemate, like quagmire. And again, not one of those articles, not one, asked any of these experts, do you believe that Iran's close to getting a nuclear weapon? And, Mr. Expert, if you do, what, if anything, would you have done about it? Is there any other country that had the ability and the will to have done something about it other than the United States? I mean, don't you think these are legitimate questions to ask these experts who proceed to talk about how badly the war is going? 3 or 4 months into it, as Hexa has said, we've lost 17 people. Anything above zero is tragic, but 17 versus an estimated 6,000 dead Iranians, Navy at the bottom of the ocean, Air Force gone, 2 levels of leaders killed, the capacity for Iran to support its proxies has been diminished substantially, the nuclear program set back, how far back, we don't know, but certainly set back. It seems to me these things are relevant. And it seems to me the American people need to have an understanding of how close Iran was getting a nuclear weapon and whether the General Secretary of NATO, Mark Rutte, who said they were close to getting a nuclear weapon, whether he was right. And if so, that's the question you should be asking the American people. Assume Iran was close to getting a nuclear weapon. Do you think it was appropriate for President Trump to take a military action to stop it? That should be the question asked and answered. But it isn't. I mentioned Representative Jimenez. He also added this. Florida, Republican, 53.
14: Florida Congressman Carlos Jimenez. Congressman, are we looking for a straight, outright military victory over Iran?
15: No, I don't think we are unless we are committed to put boots on the ground, and I don't think we're going to do that. I think it has to be an all-of-the-above kind of approach. You try to strangle them economically by keeping the blockade so that they can't get any funds and they can't sell their oil. And then you also try to degrade their military capability, their ability to control the Straits of Hormuz, their ability to attack our neighbors and also ourselves. And again, my heart goes out to the two, maybe three servicemen and women that that were killed. And then you continue to degrade the ability of the RIGC to oppress its own people. And then you continue to do that even when they ask to go back to the table and ask for ceasefire. It says, we'll come back to the table with you, but this is not going to stop until you sign on the dotted line and we have something which is enforceable and verifiable. And I think that the president has learned his lesson about giving them any kind of reprieve. They're just going to take advantage of it. We need to keep the pressure on until they come to the table and agree to our conditions.
14: It's going to take a lot of time, isn't it?
15: Look, this is not going to be something which is, tomorrow. I mean, yeah, it will take time. You continue to suppress their ability to generate any offensive power. Degrade, you destroy their factories, and you continue to, wind them down in a way that that puts the least amount of, puts our servicemen and women in the least amount of danger, and that's with the air campaign. So the air campaign, and you continue with the naval blockade, and you do, and you know what? If you want to add Iran sanctions to the Russian sanctions bill, I'm all in. Maximum pressure all the time, and then let's see what either finally will come to the table and finally come to their senses.
17: Ben Rhodes is the deputy national security advisor under Obama. He's the one that negotiated the Iran deal. And he's already saying that we've lost number 48.
18: And Trump couldn't even get something approximating the JCPOA when he was trying to do that with this MOU, in part because the Iranians didn't trust them because they've been bombed multiple times when they've been engaged in negotiations. Trump wants the appearance of a military victory that he's not going to get, because the reality is strategically the United States has already lost. The Iranian regime is in place. They've demonstrated their capacity to shut the Strait of Hormuz. And the nuclear fuel that they have is not something you can bomb from the air. So as General Hurling said, if you actually want to go in and bolt by bolt dismantle that program and seize that fuel, you're going to need a massive military force. And I don't think Americans are ready to sign up for it.
17: Which raises the question, under your deal, were they cheating? Under your deal, if it required all of this in order to enforce the deal, what happens if Iran gets a nuclear weapon, which your deal allowed them to get in about 10 or 15 years' time? That should have been the question that was asked, but it wasn't. President Trump, in his speech on election integrity, said this, number 61.
19: Documents cover five major areas of concern. First, they show that over a period of years, starting during the 2020 election cycle, the People's Republic of China carried out what is believed to be the largest compromise of election data in history, resulting in China's illicit acquisition of 220 million U.S. voter files. That information includes names, addresses, phone numbers, political party preferences, and other sensitive data that would be needed to register to vote and engage in other nefarious activities, which is exactly what was happening. This data loss presents an unprecedented election security nightmare. The intelligence even shows that China has signed a data exploitation unit specifically to this new project.
17: About the unwillingness of networks to air his speech, he said this, 62.
19: In a rare move, NBC and ABC Fake News have both said that they would not cover this speech. They knew what it was about because of the fact that they don't like the topic, because they know how corrupt our system is and they don't want to reveal it. They and others in the media are part of a plot. They want to continue this fraud for whatever reason. They want to keep it going. They want to protect the radical left. They can't have a great country, and that's true. You can't have a great country without free and fair elections. Fraud like this should mean a revocation of their licenses. They use our public multi-billion dollar in value airways for absolutely no money. They pay nothing. All we want is honesty in our elections and honesty in reporting. They pay nothing for multi-billion dollar assets. Great damage has been done to our country. Our elections were left vulnerable to being rigged and stolen, and the trust of the American people was lost.
17: We're going to talk to John Eastman, who represented President Trump in 2020. I've urged people that believe there was no interference, shenanigans, irregularities, illegalities in 2020 to watch John Eastman's speech. It's on Rumble. About 57, 58 minutes, I was there when he gave the speech. He laid out the case about shenanigans in Wisconsin, in Pennsylvania, Michigan, Georgia. But Donald Trump's speech last week was much broader than that. He talked about election interference by China. I'm going to talk to John Eastman about the speech, whether or not Donald Trump was revealing anything new. Now, whether you're climbing the corporate ladder, launching a new project, or just looking for that extra edge, your brain is your most valuable asset. And now there's a way to support it every single day. 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
0: 888-971-SAGE, 888-971-7243. I am Larry Elder. We are Salem News Channel. Will you hear about the National Education Association meeting that was held in Denver? Will you hear what the vice president of the American Federation of Teachers, who's also the president of the California Federation of Teachers, has said the mission of teachers is? Stick around for all of that. And the secretary of HHS says he's cutting off Medicaid payments to California and Minnesota because of fraud and those states' unwillingness to do something about it. All of that and more. Now, a quick word about our friends at the nonprofit Christian relief agency, Food for the Poor. As you know, we're raising money for the victims of the powerful earthquakes that took place in Venezuela. But Food for the Poor also serves 17 countries in our Western Hemisphere, many of which have children living in absolute poverty that we could not even imagine. Around 30%, for example, of Haitians live in what's been described as extreme poverty, with about half the population living at a somewhat higher poverty threshold than that. You can help by going to my website, LarryElder.com. 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
0: 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Coming up, as I mentioned, Secretary of HHS Robert Kennedy Jr. is suspending Medicaid payments to California and Minnesota over fraud and the lack of action taken by these states to deal with that fraud. President, California Federation of Teachers, quote, "We need to be in the streets to fight back against this fascist regime." I suspect he's referring to President Donald Trump. All of this and more. I'm Larry Elder.
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8: With SRN News, I'm Keith Peters in Washington. The Trump administration is asking Congress to fund the expanding conflict with Iran. At a Senate Appropriations Committee hearing, Republican Chairwoman Susan Collins said much of the $93 billion budget request predates the war with Iran.
9: Some of the requirements, such as the shortfalls in munitions, have been well known to this committee for some time. And prior to the conflict with Iran, there has been bipartisan support to address these shortfalls. While these munitions shortfalls have been years in the making, they are growing increasingly urgent.
8: On Wall Street, the Dow up by 385 points.